0: forget when he first came here. I was like, what's this guy all about? He had one side of his hair was brown. The other side, he dyed blonde. And then, you know, and I don't know. I was like, what's going on here? You're what, like, kind of guy is he? I'm just trying to figure him out. That's all.
1: You thought, who does this guy think he is?
0: Yeah, who does he think he is? That's exactly right. And it turned out he's like, oh, my little girls like it. So I do it. And he would, like, paint his fingernails. Yeah, for his little girls and paint their fingernails. I'm like, oh, this guy's a sweetheart.
1: He went, I like him a lot now.
0: Well, and we talked to him, and he just proved to be, like, one of the great people that you meet in sports.
1: Yeah.
0: And and he was also, you know, just a gem in the clubhouse. Everybody loved him, and so that was really exciting last year getting him back.
1: Yeah, it was. I mean, it's a shame it didn't work out the way you'd hoped. He did come up with some huge moments, certainly in the postseason, but in totality, he didn't have the impact we were hoping for.
0: Yeah.
1: When he got here, and it was such a great reunion. I mean, the clubhouse loves him. The fans love him. He's infectious in such a positive way. Mm-hmm. But, you know, he went back to Cincinnati. He's having a so-so year. He's dealt with injuries. He's not putting up crazy numbers by any stretch. And they're in last place. So hopefully we can treat them as such. I'd like it if he had a great series, bunch of hits, and they lose all three games.
0: There you go.
1: Yeah. I don't want him hitting home runs. I don't want him, you know, damaging our pitchers' ERA or anything. But if he, bunch of singles, I'll give him that. I'm good with that.
0: He was fun to watch. I mean, I don't know that he was the greatest defender, but he sure had a great arm.
1: He's got a cannon arm. But yeah, his range was starting to get a little limited over there. So yeah, well, it'll be good to see him out there, though. I saw a bunch of people tweeting out pictures of him and Perry Hill in a big embrace and all of that. And Perry said something about, well, I guess I got to get ready for my back adjustment. Like, cause I guess he hugs him hard. So, but yeah, I think all the players and coaches love him and excited to see him. So the Reds are in town. Game one of that 3-game series coming your way. It will turn you over to the pregame show coming up in just a little bit. But we're 15 days away from the trade deadline, and the Mariner needs are becoming more and more evident that they lie with the offense. It doesn't mean they won't go out there and look for help in the bullpen, which they absolutely should, but they do at least have a sense that help is on the way, maybe not as soon as they'd like, and maybe that'll prompt them to make a move. But, you know, potentially Vargas, potentially Brash, Criswell, you've got arms that are coming back. You just don't really know when. And especially in the case of Vargas, I don't know what to expect. I mean, I forgot all about the guy, to be honest. Totally forgot about him till we heard his name come up. Like, oh, yeah, geez, what the heck happened to that guy? What's he been up to? You know, and now he's presumably going to be back at some point this season, which he's got a really live arm, but it's just, and he was big last year for this team.
0: I don't know why I forget this number every time, but in September, it expands by 1-2 for pitchers.
1: Yeah.
0: From 12 to 13, or is it 13?
1: They're 13 now. But right now,
0: 13 to 14.
1: Yeah, right now you have six starters, so you're down a bullpen arm.
0: Right. So, you know, if they eventually get it back to the five-man rotation, then they'll get a little bit of help there, and they get help when, you know, September comes around. But, you know, and that seems likely. But, you know, we've talked about it the whole show about how, and again, average on-base percentage, slug, OPS. If you look at where they're ranked in Major League Baseball, the Mariners, they average about 28th. 28th out of 30. And so, you know, as far as, you know, yeah, I would love it if they went and got some help as far as the bullpen goes. But, you know, you're going to get another guy that you can put on there. And then, you know, maybe they go to the five-man rotation. But, I mean, I get it. I get it that you always want to try to supplement your bullpen and everything. But, I mean, these numbers offensively. But I still think that they don't need to make some huge move just because they just need their players to start hitting the way they have in the past. And so I don't.
1: Or at least close.
0: Yeah. I mean, and like with Cal, it's not even close.
1: Yeah, he's so far off of what you expect. Certainly far off from, I mean, look, last year was way off of what we expected from him in a good way. Nobody's calling for 60 home runs and him to do what he did last year. I mean, come on. But the idea of him hitting 40, that seemed very reasonable. And in the 40s, certainly. And I thought that's what we'd be looking at this year. Like, he's going to come back. That's not reasonable to expect that season to be duplicated. He's going to be, if he hits you 40, that's a tremendous season.
0: Right.
1: That's a tremendous season. Now, obviously, he's not going to get there. But yeah, you just need him to look like he's seeing the ball, and he's not expanding the zone. He's not chasing that four-seam fastball at the top of the zone that he is just repeatedly offering at. And every pitcher he faces knows that. They're going to throw that until he doesn't bite. And then he's way out in front of the off-speed stuff that's down low and away, and it's just like, man, he's developed this habit that is obviously making its way around the league because everybody's pitching him the same way. So he's just it's so crucial for him to just improve a bit. You don't have to be last year, but if he improves and then, you know, Julio takes that step and Naylor takes that step. I mean, with all those guys being who they've been, which is not great. You know, Julio's been hurt, and he got off to a much better start. But even with the lineup struggling and them being ranked 28th, 27th in all those categories, they're a half game out of first place. So how much will they separate themselves if they just get marginally better offensively?
0: Yeah. Yeah, I mean, and you look at Cal was like upper 30s by now, I want to say, like 38, 39 home runs at this point last year. So, yeah, I mean, we're not asking for that, but, you know, something that, like you said, starts to approach that. So, and then if you get Brendan Donovan back and then you get, you know, Julio more consistent, Naylor a little bit more consistent. I hear in the promos that Brock and Salk are having an argument over, you know, and Brock was like, hey, I want to see Naylor get better. And, you know, Salk's like, you can take Naylor all you want, but it's Cal. So, yeah, but I mean, still, those guys, all of them figure in. They're all fantastic players. So, yeah, I mean, we definitely need offensive help, but I feel like we already have it if they're playing the way that they typically play. So, yeah, it's kind of a weird one, but I felt pretty good about the pitching. I mean, I'd love it if they went and got some help for the bullpen, but because you're down Brash, who's really important. But yeah, I don't know. Maybe just health and, you know, Cal coming back around because Julio was out for a little while with the concussion. And so, I mean, those three players right there can combine for a pretty potent offense.
1: Yeah, and we'll see who's truly available out there and what the Mariners' appetite is in terms of parting with either prospects or one of their starters. I mean, I think that's where the value is for teams out there looking for help is pitching. Every team needs pitching for the most part. And Mariners have a bunch of pitching. So, you know, that's an easy way out of that six-man rotation piggyback thing they've got going on here. And that's why, you know, the prevailing thought is this is going to go until the trade deadline. That, you know, that's when they're going to figure it out, whether that means they move somebody or they just make a declaration that, all right, here are the five, and this guy's going to the bullpen. But, you know, there was a trade proposal here from Jim Bowden, who will join us at 2:30 tomorrow. He wrote a piece for The Athletic today, and he had a trade idea for the Mariners where they trade George Kirby to the Giants. In exchange, they get Casey Schmidt, he's utility. He's an infielder, outfielder, DH guy who's having a breakout year. He's got 19 home runs, hitting .278 this year. He's driven in 50, .307 on base, .488 slug, .795 OPS. He's got a 1.8 WAR. So he's having a breakout year. I mean, last year in 95 games, he had 12 home runs, hit .237. So, yeah, his average, his power, everything's way up this year. He's 27. So him and Eric Miller, who's a left-handed relief pitcher on that team, who's got a 3.18 ERA this season, been in 33 games. He's got, his whip is 1.45. Eric Miller and Casey Schmidt for George Kirby is his proposal.
0: Hmm.
1: Would you do it?
0: I would.
1: Yeah.
0: I would do it. Yeah. I mean, and, you know, Luis Castillo probably doesn't get sent to the, to the bullpen if that is the case. But, yeah, he looks pretty good. He's pretty young, like you said. So Batting average 278 right now, averages 245 in his career.
1: I'd rather they take Castillo instead, but I don't think that's probably realistic happen. Based on salary and age.
0: Yeah.
1: But what he wrote, Jim Bowden wrote this piece, he's, and again, he'll be with us tomorrow at 2:30 so we can ask him to get deeper into it, but he said the Mariners would land Schmidt, who's having a breakout season for the Giants and is in the prime of his career at age 27. He crushes left-handed pitching, holds his own against righties, so the Mariners would have to platoon him. Schmidt is also hitting significantly better away from Oracle Park. A true third baseman, he's, he has experience at every position except right field, center field, and catcher. His ability to play all over the diamond increases his value for Seattle. Miller would give the Mariners another left-handed power arm out of the bullpen. The 28-year-old's command can be shaky at times, but he has otherwise been a very effective reliever for the Giants for the past three seasons. And then Adam Jude was on with Brock and Salk, and they brought it up to him, asked if Casey Schmidt would, in fact, be an option for the Mariners.
2: Yeah. No, he's a guy who can move around, too. He can help you at third base, right-handed bat. He's had a really nice year for them. Yeah, I think the Giants would probably ask a lot for him because they still think he's got at least a few years of club control. But, yeah, the Mariners have to be open to anything with the sellers just because there aren't very many of them. But, yeah, that's a guy I could see the Mariners taking a long look at. Spencer Steer. I don't see a Taylor Ward being the right fit. First of all, the Mariners and Orioles haven't made a deal in a long, long time, and there's reasons for that. They just don't line up philosophically on player acquisition talent. But and Taylor Ward's an everyday player, too. I just don't know, are the Mariners really going to get rid of all their right fielders and put Taylor Ward out in right field full time? I mean, that's a worthy discussion, but I have a hard time picturing it.
1: Yeah, so there's his take. I like how he started out with it.
0: Yeah. Yeah, I did. I like that, too. Well, and then, you know, he plays every position but right field, center, and catcher.
1: Yeah.
0: I mean, that works. I mean, we're okay with Cal. We got Julio, and, you know, you seem pretty set at right field. You got three pretty good choices there. So, yeah, this is kind of interesting. It's one of those, though, that it's so specific. You're like, okay, that'll never come true, right?
1: You never know.
0: It kind of did last year, right? With getting Eugenio Suarez
1: and Naylor.
0: And Naylor.
1: Yeah.
0: Yeah.
1: Yeah. It's hard to tell what their level of urgency is. If they're looking at their roster, talking about like Jerry and Justin and upper management looking at the roster going, man, if we can just get Donovan healthy and Cal just the way we've been talking about it, if he just gets marginally better and Naylor gets marginally better and Julio just gets marginally better, this is where we're at when they're not that way. We're a half game out.
0: Yeah.
1: What do they look like if they get that much better? And Donovan is now part of the equation. Maybe they're not feeling the same urgency. I don't know. I'm just obviously speculating from the outside. I don't know how they view the current team when healthy and producing, at least at a reasonable level. Maybe not matching specifically in Cal's case last year, but just at a reasonable level. How do they view what's the level of urgency with the offense for them? So, yeah, look, I know they're not keeping all the young arms. We've talked about this for years now, that you're not going to sign all four, you know, Logan and Kirby and Wu and Brash, that somebody's going to go, or not Brash, Logan, Kirby, Miller.
0: Kirby.
1: The other one. But now that we're talking about it, like, well, would you ship them off? I'm like, I don't really want to.
0: Yeah.
1: I don't want to see him go. I know you've got young arms in the system that you expect to be very good, but there's no guarantee that Cade Anderson's going to come up here and dominate. You don't know.
0: Ryan Sloan.
1: Sloan, same thing. I mean, he's got great stuff by all accounts, but he's gotten touched up in AA, and we'll see what happens when he comes up here, when they finally get here. But certainly no, they're not proven commodities. These guys are proven commodities at this level. So, I'm reluctant, but I understand that's the reality. You're gonna part with one of these guys, whether it's, hey, we can't sign everybody, so we're gonna have to trade two of them. We've been talking about that forever, but now that it becomes a little bit more real, I'm like, now, are you sure you don't want Castillo?
0: Are you sure? You're a little gun shy.
1: I hesitate, yeah, because I could just. Couldn't you just see Kirby, or even if we're talking about Miller or whoever, Logan, whatever, whichever pitcher moved on, couldn't you see them going somewhere and just shining, just being, and they shine here. They've been great here. It's not like we're worried about, well, the guy was terrible here and he goes somewhere else and he turns into a star. I just think they turned into maybe even a bigger star somewhere else. Maybe they are a Cy Young winner. Maybe they are in the Cy Young conversation year in year. I don't know. Kirby's got that stuff. He's got that kind of stuff, you know, and maybe he finds another level of success. He takes a giant leap forward with another team.
0: Yeah. Yeah, and Kirby is the guy. I remember talking to Ryan Rollinsmith. Now, this was a couple of years ago, and I don't know that Ryan, will have to ask him if he still thinks that Kirby is the guy that could get the most, because that's when we talked to Gary Hill last week. You know, he's like, okay, you know, who do you get the most for? And I think he thought it was Logan.
1: Mm-hmm.
0: But, yeah, that's all you really care about. So, yeah, that would be... I don't know. I mean, I guess you just trust the process, right? That Kate Anderson and Ryan Sloan are going to be Bryce Miller and Logan Gilbert at some point.
1: Yeah. Text coming in, 253, says we need more difference makers. Otherwise, it's going to be another year of maybe we'll make the World Series someday. Yeah, you feel like you have difference makers on your roster. They're just not making a difference right now. Yeah. Look. By all accounts, it's not us looking at them going, well, we think they're good because they're wearing a Mariners uniform. The league knows they're good. They know Julio is a young star. They know Cal. I mean, the entire baseball world knows Cal coming off of last year. They've seen what these guys are capable of and what they can do. Problem is, they're just not doing it to the level you need them.
0: Yeah.
1: So this team's not devoid of talent. It's not like, hey, you got to go out and get a legit baseball stud. You've got them on this roster. You've got them in this lineup. They're just, for whatever reason. Now, that's the deeper question. That's the deeper dive. Is it coaching? Is it the manager? Is it, you know, what are they being told? Does Dan have the respect of the clubhouse? You know, there's all kinds of things behind the scenes we're not privy to that could impact what we're seeing on the field.
0: Mm-hmm.
1: So why they're not producing, I don't know. But, you know, look, if Cal were on the market or if Julio were on the market, You'd be talking about other fan bases going, you got to get that guy here. You've seen what he's able to do. He'll come here and he'll crush. You know, there'd be a mad rush for their services. I mean, So you have difference makers. They're just unfortunately not making the difference we need them to.
0: That's right.
1: Oh, I'm sorry.
0: All right. Are we going to what we learned?
1: I'm
0: sorry. I thought that was.
1: Are we ready?
3: I'll go to it if Bob throws.
4: I mean, you guys were rolling. Yeah, I didn't want to break the momentum.
1: Well, I thought he was going to have something there, but okay, let's go to what we learned.
0: Sorry.
5: House of Learned Doctors.
6: What you just said is one of the most insanely idiotic things I have ever heard.
7: What did we learn today?
8: No one's a bigger idiot than me.
9: Stupidity is the easiest way out.
1: So what is it that stood out today in the learning area?
4: Well, actually, we do have some news here. So J.P. Crawford's been scratched. So before I get to the setup here of the actual joke from what we learned. So Colt Emerson is in the lineup today. He was going to have the day off on his birthday. He's now batting ninth and playing shortstop. Arozarena is leading off, and everyone else just kind of bumped up. So Kennedy eighth, Robles seventh, and up from there.
1: But did they say what's going on with JP?
4: No word yet. Remember the Dan came out.
1: He was coming out with it. He was squeezing his hand.
4: Looked at it real quick. Yesterday he stayed in, but so he's been scratched. Colt Emerson's in, but what we're going to learn is why Colt Emerson was originally not in the lineup.
1: So kudos to him. And by the way, it's his birthday today.
0: Oh, really?
1: He is now able to go out and buy himself a drink. He's 21 years old today. Colt Emerson.
0: It's all going to go downhill from here.
1: You think he's just going to show up just pickled tonight?
0: Just hammered.
1: Yeah. Come staggering into the clubhouse.
0: I think he is going to be a guy that's going to get carded probably for another 5 years.
1: At least. Yeah. He does not look 21. But, so if you're out at the game, shout a happy birthday to Colt Emerson, who turns 21 years old today. Unbelievable. By the way, the Mariners put out a funny post I showed Dave during the break. It's a picture of they dressed up his locker. They decorated it. He's holding two big balloons, a big two and a big one. They took a picture of him, and in the caption they just wrote, what's 9 plus 10? And he's standing there with 21.
0: It's pretty good.
1: It's pretty solid work. So, yeah, he gets to play a game on his 21st birthday.
0: He's pickled. I haven't heard that one in a long time.
1: An oldie but a goodie.
0: Yeah.
1: What else did we learn?
4: Well, we learned that we really didn't want to be hanging out with you and Hyphen on Friday.
1: Doing better than I left you on Friday night, as you and I were both walking to the elevator after the game, after the fireworks show, and it was just, that was kind of the tone of the conversation. It was just, that was a dreadful night. That was a dread, maybe the low point of the season as far as performance. Yeah, that was a rough one, man. That might have been the worst feeling I've had after a game this season. Maybe being there in person made it worse. I don't know, but yeah.
0: Well, there was lots of things. They should have beat them. They're a team that they should beat.
1: Oh,
0: they got whooped.
1: They weren't even competitive. Yeah. Two errors. Two hits. No runs. It was just dreadful. What else did we learn?
4: Well, we learned that Cam Scadaboo really knows how to address the obvious problem in the room.
3: I'm going to address the elephant. I will not hurt myself before the season.
1: Let's address the elephant. This guy
0: said so many stupid things.
1: He's a dope.
0: It's too bad. I like his running style, and he's a tough player. He should just shh.
1: Not a thinker.
0: Just zip it.
1: He's just not a thinker. I'm going to address the elephant. Is there more to that, or are you just going to stop there?
0: Yeah.
1: Address it. That sounds like one of the malpropisms we have here. You know, somebody would have thrown out here. Jake would have thrown that out or something. Yeah, but
0: throwing somebody under the table.
1: That's right. Yeah. You can lean your hat on that one. All right. That's going to do it for us. We got Mariners and Reds coming up next. Our thanks to Ryan Roland Smith and Brady Henderson. If you guys missed any part of the show, any part of those conversations, you can find them on the podcast page, seattlesports.com. We'll talk to you tomorrow right here with Wyman and Bob.
10: I'm Steve the Wingman with this 700 ESPN Spokane Sports Center. The Seattle Mariners opened their series with the Giants on Friday with a 7-0 loss. The M's needed 10 innings on Saturday to come away with a 4-3 victory so the winner of yesterday's contest would win the series. The game was tied at 3 in the 6th when Luke Raley was called on to pinch hit and he smacked a solo homer. Cole Young added a 2-run long ball in the 7th and the Mariners came out on top 6-3. Logan Gilbert struck out 10 in his 6 innings of work and earned the victory. The M's are now 50-50 on the season. They're a half game back of the Rangers for first place. The Cincinnati Reds are in town for a 3-game set that starts tonight. We'll have pregame coverage right here on 700 ESPN starting at 5:30. And the Spokane Indians got worked yesterday by the Aqua Sox and fell 21-3. The Indians get today off before starting a week-long series against Tri-City tomorrow.
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0: tied with Paul Goldschmidt for the most among active players, but it comes in the loss for San Diego. The Braves snapping a four-game losing streak against the Padres dating back to last season. Mariners pull away from the Reds en route to a shutout.
1: Here's the pitch. Swung on.
0: Raleigh going yard with his sixth grand slam, 10th homer of the season, first grand slam this season. Mariners an 8-0 win over the Reds. Mariners with their eighth shutout of the season, tied for the second most in the American League. Red Sox out in front with 10. White Sox scoring 10.
2: The 2-2. A swing and a line drive. Fair! Right field. Antonacci scores. Murakami is in. Here comes Vargas. Benintendi clears the bases with a double. It's 5-2.
0: That was half of their runs. Chicago goes out of the 10-3 win over the Rangers. White Sox have won 6 of their last 7. Fourth time in the last 7 games, Chicago has scored at least 9 runs. Scoring at least 9? The Guardian said, yeah, no problem with that.
3: Reese Hoskins, the DH with a drive! Forget about it! Deep left field! Halfway up the bleachers! Hoskins with Cleveland's 5th home run. His 2nd tonight. A solo blast to the porch. Halfway up the bleachers and left here in the 3rd. And Cleveland now with a 7-2 lead.
4: Here comes the 1-2. Swung on, and he clubs another one. High and deep. Right center. Way back. Home run, Halpin. Oh, what a night for Petey Halpin. Home runs in his first 2 at-bats. And the onslaught continues for Cleveland. It's now 8-2, Guardians.
0: WTAM with the call. Guardians, 13 runs scored on Minnesota. Their 2nd most in a game this season. Guardians scoring their most against the Twins since 2015. It's a 13-4 win over Minnesota. Twins allowing 13 runs, tied for the 3rd most in a game this season. Tigers and Cubs, a little tighter. In fact, they went 10 innings.
5: Dingler waiting. 3-2. Swinging a ground ball. Chopped deep in the hole at short. Backhanded by Swanson. Throw to second. That's his only play. Did not get Riley Green. Ground ball in the right spot for Dylan Dingler. Lee scores. Tigers take a 6-5 lead. Still nobody out.
6: Yeah, he got the ground ball. It's another sinker in the middle of the plate. Dylan Dingler didn't hit it very hard, but boy, he hit it in the right spot.
0: Tigers take the lead. They get the 8-6 win in 10 innings. They scored 4 runs in the first inning, 3 runs in the 10th. They had 1 run between the 2nd and 9th innings, but they pull out the 10-inning victory, their 3rd extra inning win this season. Tigers continuing to be right there. So what happens as we approach the trade deadline? ESPN's Buster Olney.
7: You know, we've talked about how this is the one time year in baseball where small sample size can matter. Down to even one game as teams make the decision whether to buy or sell. And Carl was skeptical about that. And Dave Dombrowski came out of Don Mattingly's office. And I told Carl, I said, ask Dave, because there was that trade deadline, I think it was 2015, when it came down to one game for the Tigers, where he had told folks with other teams, whether or not I trade David Price is going to come down to what happens today. And Carl was like, come on. Like, really? A whole baseball season? Come? And he asked Dave that question, and Dave goes, yeah, that's right. and we talked about that. And this is where we are, which is why the Detroit Tigers on Sunday morning, I'm talking about Tarik Skubal and how great he looked on Saturday, right? 19 swings and misses and 7 scoreless innings, the best he's looked since getting his surgery. And then they lose on Sunday. And they're now at 4.5 games behind. And they are right on that fence.
8: They are going to wait till the last minute on that one. You know, a lot of teams would be interested. I think Scott Harris is going to say the right things until the very last minute. And then I think more than likely trade him, but let me see the standings. Let me see it. The AL is wide open, but man, you got to get back to 500. You've had 4 months to get to 500. And even after a nice little run, you're not there yet. So let's see. They've got a couple weeks. I covered the Cubs a few years ago when Mike Talkman, I believe it was Talkman, made a catch in St. Louis over the wall to win a game. And I think that prevented them from trading Cody Bell.

0: over the Reds. Mariners with their eighth shutout of the season, tied for their second most in the American League. Red Sox out in front with 10. White Sox scoring 10.
1: The 2-2. A swing and a line drive. Fair! Right field. Antonacci scores. Murakami is in. Here comes Vargas. Benintendi clears the bases with a double. It's 5-2.
0: That was half of their runs. Chicago goes out of the 10-3 win over the Rangers. White Sox have won 6 of their last 7. Fourth time in the last 7 games, Chicago has scored at least 9 runs. Scoring at least 9? The Guardian said, yeah, no problem with that.
2: Reese Hoskins, the DH with a drive! Forget about it! Deep left field! Halfway up the bleachers! Hoskins with Cleveland's 5th home run. His 2nd tonight. A solo blast to the porch. Halfway up the bleachers and left here in the 3rd. And Cleveland now with a 7-2 lead.
3: Here comes the 1-2. Swung on, and he clubs another one. High and deep. Right center. Way back. Home run, Halpin. Oh, what a night for Petey Halpin. Home runs in his first 2 at-bats. And the onslaught continues for Cleveland. It's now 8-2 Guardians.
0: WTAM with the call. Guardians, 13 runs scored on Minnesota. Their 2nd most in a game this season. Guardians scoring their most against the Twins since 2015. It's a 13-4 win over Minnesota. Twins allowing 13 runs, tied for the 3rd most in a game this season. Tigers and Cubs, a little tighter. In fact, they went 10 innings.
4: Dingler Woody, 3-2, swinging a ground ball, chopped deep in the hole at short. Backhanded by Swanson, throw to second. That's his only play. Did not get Riley Green. Ground ball in the right spot for Dylan Dingler. Lee scores. Tigers take a 6-5 lead. Still nobody out.
5: Yeah, he got the ground ball. It's another sinker in the middle of the plate. Dylan Dingler didn't hit it very hard, but boy, he hit it in the right spot.
0: Tigers take the lead. They get the 8-6 win in 10 innings. They scored 4 runs in the first inning, 3 runs in the 10th. They had 1 run between the 2nd and 9th innings, but they pull out the 10-inning victory, their 3rd extra inning win this season. Tigers continuing to be right there. So what happens as we approach the trade deadline? ESPN's Buster Olney.
6: You know, we've talked about how this is the one time year in baseball where small sample size can matter. Down to even one game as teams make the decision whether to buy or sell. And Carl was skeptical about that. And Dave Dombrowski came out of Don Mattingly's office. And I told Carl, I said, ask Dave, because there was that trade deadline, I think it was 2015, when it came down to one game for the Tigers, where he had told folks with other teams whether or not I trade David Price is going to come down to what happens today. And Carl was like, come on. Like, really? A whole baseball season? And he asked Dave that question, and Dave goes, yeah, that's right. and we talked about that. And this is where we are, which is why the Detroit Tigers on Sunday morning, I'm talking about Tarik Skubal and how great he looked on Saturday, right? 19 swings and misses and 7 scoreless innings, the best he's looked since getting his surgery. And then they lose on Sunday. And they're now at 4.5 games behind. And they are right on that fence.
7: They are going to wait till the last minute on that one. You know, a lot of teams would be interested. I think Scott Harris is going to say the right things until the very last minute. And then I think more than likely trade him, but let me see the standings. Let me see it. The AL is wide open, but man, you got to get back to 500. You've had 4 months to get to 500. And even after a nice little run, you're not there yet. So let's see. They've got a couple weeks. I covered the Cubs a few years ago when, Mike Talkman, I believe it was Talkman, made a catch in St. Louis over the wall to win a game, and I think that prevented them from trading Cody Bellinger.
6: Wow.
7: I agree with you. I think it can come down to a moment or two late in the process where a team makes a decision. So in my mind, the Tigers are going to wait to the very last minute to look at those standings and look at those odds. You know how that is. These guys look at the odds. What are the World Series odds? What are the division odds? And make the call. I just can't imagine they'd go into the deadline under 500. Even if they are a few games out and hold on to them, it just wouldn't make a lot of sense.
0: Detroit Tigers continuing to have an impressive season. We'll see what happens at the trade deadline. They're 6.5 games out in the division.

0: Chicago has scored at least 9 runs. Scoring at least 9? The Guardian said, yeah, no problem with that.
1: Reese Hoskins, the DH with a drive! Forget about it! Deep left field! Halfway up the bleachers! Hoskins with Cleveland's 5th home run. His 2nd tonight. A solo blast to the porch. Halfway up the bleachers and left here in the 3rd. And Cleveland now with a 7-2 lead.
2: Here comes the 1-2. Swung on, and he clubs another one. High and deep. Right center. Way back. Home run, Halpin. Oh, what a night for Petey Halpin. Home runs in his first 2 at-bats. And the onslaught continues for Cleveland. It's now 8-2 Guardians.
0: WTAM with the call. Guardians, 13 runs scored on Minnesota. Their 2nd most in a game this season. Guardians scoring their most against the Twins since 2015. It's a 13-4 win over Minnesota. Twins allowing 13 runs, tied for the 3rd most in a game this season. Tigers and Cubs, a little tighter. In fact, they went 10 innings.
3: Dingler winning. 3-2, swinging a ground ball, chopped deep in the hole at short. Backhanded by Swanson, throw to second. That's his only play. Did not get Riley Green. Ground ball in the right spot for Dylan Dingler. Lee scores. Tigers take a 6-5 lead. Still nobody out.
4: Yeah, he got the ground ball. It was another sinker in the middle of the plate. Dylan Dingler didn't hit it very hard, but boy, he hit it in the right spot.
0: Tigers take the lead. They get the 8-6 win in 10 innings. They scored 4 runs in the first inning, 3 runs in the 10th. They had 1 run between the 2nd and 9th innings, but they pull out the 10-inning victory, their 3rd extra inning win this season. Tigers continuing to be right there. So what happens as we approach the trade deadline? ESPN's Buster Olney.
5: You know, we've talked about how this is the one time year in baseball where small sample size can matter. Down to even one game as teams make the decision whether to buy or sell. And Carl was skeptical about that. And Dave Dombrowski came out of Don Mattingly's office. And I told Carl, I said, ask Dave, because there was that trade deadline, I think it was 2015, when it came down to one game for the Tigers, where he had told folks with other teams whether or not I trade David Price is going to come down to what happens today. And Carl was like, come on. Like, really? A whole baseball season? Come? And he asked Dave that question, and Dave goes, yeah, that's right. and we talked about that. And this is where we are, which is why the Detroit Tigers on Sunday morning, I'm talking about Tarik Skubal and how great he looked on Saturday, right? 19 swings and misses and 7 scoreless innings, the best he's looked since getting his surgery. And then they lose on Sunday. And they're now at 4.5 games behind. And they are right on that fence.
6: They are going to wait till the last minute on that one. You know, a lot of teams would be interested. I think Scott Harris is going to say the right things until the very last minute. And then I think more than likely trade him. But let me see the standings. Let me see it. The AL is wide open. But, man, you got to get back to 500. You've had 4 months to get to 500. And even after a nice little run, you're not there yet. So let's see. They've got a couple weeks. I covered the Cubs a few years ago when Mike Talkman, I believe it was Talkman, made a catch in St. Louis over the wall to win a game, and I think that prevented them from trading Cody Bellinger.
5: Wow.
6: I agree with you. I think it can come down to a moment or two late in the process where a team makes a decision. So in my mind, the Tigers are going to wait to the very last minute to look at those standings and look at those odds. You know how that is. These guys look at the odds. What are the World Series odds? What are the division odds? And make the call. I just can't imagine they'd go into the deadline under 500. Even if they are a few games out and hold on to them, it just wouldn't make a lot of sense.
0: Detroit Tigers continuing to have an impressive season. We'll see what happens at the trade deadline. They're 6.5 games out in the division, 3 teams in front of them. Then there's a wild card race as well. Major League Baseball trade deadline coming up on August 3rd. 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
7: Spain dominating Messi, an emphatic finish to an epic World Cup.
8: Argentina was pitiful, disgraceful because of Spain and how dominant they were with the ball.
9: I'm so pleased Spain won.
10: I mean, I'd probably say it won't go down as a classic World Cup final, but certainly a tense one.
0: Spain with the 1-0 win after extra time as they beat Argentina in the final. Pretty positive reviews overall for the World Cup. What will we remember to the guys at PTI?

0: such possession that their opponent doesn't actually have the ball to be able to score. That's the starting point. But then when they're so tired after spending so much time chasing, trying to win the ball back, the mindset of Spain to press so immediately and to win the ball back so quickly is just so defeating on your opponent. And it showed with just how dominant they were defensively.
1: Lionel Messi and Argentina obviously coming up short, but we did see him in tears there after the match. Just give me your perspective on Messi, as this could very likely be maybe his last World Cup.
0: We're all assuming it's his last World Cup at 39, that he's not really going to be there at 43. But, I mean, he showed in this tournament, and we have to be honest, that Argentina had a little easier draw, had a little easier bracket than Spain did, and obviously with Spain having to play France in the semifinal. But Messi showed up once again. He scored a ton of goals. He continued to be that leader. I just feel he just ran out of a little bit of gas there at the end and was really unable to have those defining moments that he showed throughout the tournament. Because, look, we know that Messi's not the guy that's going to be pressing, that's going to be really starting that line of defense. And the Argentinian side knew that. And they just said, look, what we're going to do is we're going to do the work for Messi because we know what he can give us on the offensive side. Unfortunately, against Spain, Messi really was a non-factor and kind of went out in the way that he probably didn't want to, but in the end, it was a fitting result.
2: Spain expected to be among the favorites 4 years from now for the 2030 World Cup. France certainly going to be in that mix as well. Who will be in the mix to take over in Ann Arbor? That's next. SportsCenter All Night continues. It's ESPN Radio.
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0: I came away with a new favorite player, Jude Bellingham, who I'm going to watch play for Real Madrid now, because I'm going to start the fall not watching all the NFL pregame shows at 8 o'clock in the morning. I'm going to watch European soccer. Rodri, who, you know, I understand he's a great, great player, but the defense he played and other things involving Messi, but the defense he played, and he's the player of the tournament, voted that on Sunday. Amazing. And, Tony, this may surprise you, my late in the game respect for Messi. Just, look, I know Tom Brady was great at an advanced age. LeBron James is great at an advanced age. They're not this dude. They're not Messi. He dropped Magic Johnson in his prime passes on people's heads for goals. It's amazing that he's still playing this way. I don't know that I'm going to watch Miami, but I late in the game respect for Messi. Nothing but that.
1: Yeah, I'm really excited by the fact that you're not going to watch, that you've taken up all the time in the segment,
0: yeah,
1: and you're not going to watch anything with an NFL pregame show in order to watch soccer. Yeah. I think you should alert Mr. Nielsen if he's still keeping the ratings. That's very important. And I think you have to work on your Harry Kane. I think you have to work on that a little bit. Yeah, you have to work on that. I'm going to go on for a while.
0: Good.
1: I will talk about the United States team a little bit. I will probably remember that they did well in group, although it was an easier group because they were a host country. But they got out of group, and then they won one of the knockout games, and then they got completely trucked by Belgium. And this is what we did. This is our ceiling. That's where we go. You win one knockout game, that's good. I mean, I don't think people should say that wasn't a good showing. This is not our sport. It's not. We are always 15 years away from being 10 years away as a soccer country. And in our entire lifetimes, that's the way it's been. I will also remember the stars, the Mbappes, the Messis, the Kanes, you know, the Hollands, that they lived up to it. I mean, if you were new to soccer and you got to watch them score goals, you felt that you watched something worthwhile.
0: Yes.
1: And I will remember, because I did watch the game yesterday, I will remember, I won't know his name, I will remember the Argentina goalie. He had to make 11 blocks. That's like a year for most. This isn't the NHL.
0: Martinez.
1: That's like a year for most goalies. 11 blocks. He kept his team in a game when his team had nothing. They had no shots on goal whatsoever. It appeared that they were taking a nap for most of the game, and that guy kept his team in the game, and I will remember that.
0: He did. He's memorable. Don't forget Jude. Listing great players, Bellingham. Hey, Jude.
1: Oh, yeah, he's a great player. Just,
0: you know,
1: yeah,
0: that's I'm gonna great get, I'm going to get yeah. you to, you know, five wide on those
1: Big
0: NFL
1: fan,
0: pregame sets.
1: Good
0: I might get
1: that.
0: You to slide over. I'm
1: oh, no. Let's go to your house and watch soccer
0: Come
1: instead
0: on.
1: Of the NFL.
0: I'm streaming
1: oh, yeah.
0: it all. Streaming
1: what?
0: It all.
1: Get out of here.
0: That's it. We ain't watching the Nats, I can tell you that. We're done. Back to you.
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0: possession that their opponent doesn't actually have the ball to be able to score. That's the starting point. But then when they're so tired, after spending so much time chasing, trying to win the ball back, the mindset of Spain to press so immediately and to win the ball back so quickly is just so defeating on your opponent. And it showed with just how dominant they were defensively.
1: Lionel Messi in Argentina obviously coming up short, but we did see him in tears there after the match. Just give me your perspective on Messi, as this could very likely be maybe his last World Cup.
0: We're all assuming it's his last World Cup at 39, that he's not really going to be there at 43. But, I mean, he showed in this tournament, and we have to be honest, that Argentina had a little easier draw, had a little easier bracket than Spain did, and obviously with Spain having to play France in the semifinal. But Messi showed up once again. He scored a ton of goals. He continued to be that leader. I just feel he just ran out of a little bit of gas there at the end and was really unable to have those defining moments that he showed throughout the tournament. Because, look, we know that Messi's not the guy that's going to be pressing, that's going to be really starting that line of defense. And the Argentinian side knew that. And they just said, look, what we're going to do is we're going to do the work for Messi because we know what he can give us on the offensive side. Unfortunately, against Spain, Messi really was a non-factor and kind of went out in the way that he probably didn't want to, but in the end, it was a fitting result.
2: Spain expected to be among the favorites 4 years from now for the 2030 World Cup. France certainly going to be in that mix as well. Who will be in the mix to take over in Ann Arbor? That's next. SportsCenter All Night continues. It's ESPN Radio.
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0: Magic Johnson in his prime passes on people's heads for goals. It's amazing that he's still playing this way. I don't know that I'm going to watch Miami, but I late in the game respect for Messi. Nothing but that.
1: Yeah, I'm really excited by the fact that you're not going to watch, that you've taken up all the time in the segment.
0: Yeah.
1: And you're not going to watch anything with an NFL pregame show in order to watch soccer. Yeah. I think you should alert Mr. Nielsen if he's still keeping the ratings. That's very important. And I think you have to work on your Harry Kane. I think you have to work on that a little bit. Yeah, you have to work on that. I will talk about, I'm going to go on for a while.
0: Good.
1: I will talk about the United States team a little bit. I will probably remember that they did well in group, although it was an easier group because they were a host country. But they got out of group, and then they won one of the knockout games, and then they got completely trucked by Belgium. And this is what we did. This is our ceiling. That's where we go. You win one knockout game, that's good. I mean, I don't think people should say that wasn't a good showing. This is not our sport. It's not. We are always 15 years away from being 10 years away as a soccer country. And in our entire lifetimes, that's the way it's been. I will also remember the stars, the Mbappes, the Messis, the Kanes, you know, the Hollands, that they lived up to it. I mean, if you were new to soccer and you got to watch them score goals, you felt that you watched something worthwhile.
0: Yes.
1: And I will remember, because I did watch the game yesterday, I will remember, I won't know his name, I will remember the Argentina goalie. He had to make 11 blocks. That's like a year for most. This isn't the NHL.
0: Martinez.
1: That's like a year for most goalies. 11 blocks. He kept his team in a game when his team had nothing. They had no shots on goal whatsoever. It appeared that they were taking a nap for most of the game, and that guy kept his team in a game, and I will remember that.
0: He did. He's memorable. Don't forget Jude. Listing great players, Bellingham. Hey, Jude.
1: Oh, yeah, he's a great player. Just,
0: you know,
1: yeah,
0: that's I'm gonna great get, I'm going to get you to, you know, five wide on those
1: Big
0: NFL
1: fan,
0: pregame sets.
1: Good
0: I might get
1: that.
0: You to slide over. I'm.
1: Oh, no. Let's go to your house and watch soccer
0: Come
1: instead
0: on.
1: Of the NFL.
0: I'm streaming it all. Streaming
1: what?
0: It all.
1: Get out of here.
0: That's it. We ain't watching the Nets, I can tell you that. We're done. Back to you.
2: 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Straight ahead, where will he land in free agency? 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
1: 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No big deal. Along with Michelle Smallman, Chris Canty, Evan Cohen with you. If you missed any of the show today, go back on the podcast and listen to all of our conversations around LeBron, the controversy at Michigan around their AD Ward manual out at the end of the season. Oh, excuse me, at the end of the calendar year, excuse me. And we did the ESPN Radio Rank'em series, CC's Power Rankings on Tuesdays, brought to us by SoFi. Dallas Cowboys per CC top five offenses. He had the Dallas Cowboys number one on his list, L.A. Chargers 2, Detroit Lions 3, Baltimore Ravens 4, New England Patriots 5. I have been told by both CC and Nuno I'm not allowed to bring up that the Red Sox have won 14 games in a row because it bothers them too much. In addition, I'd like to bring up one other thing that has been lingering this show that we haven't fully addressed.
2: What?
1: That is the concept of getting hit by a pitch, and that Michelle does not think it would be that bad to get hit by a pitch, a 90-mile-per-hour fastball, if it's on your shoulder. You said that.
2: I said.
1: And CeCe and I winced at you.
2: No, I said I would prefer shoulder over rib.
1: But you made it seem like there are parts of the body that if you get hit with a 90-mile-per-hour fastball, it'd be okay. Like, I don't think there's any part of the body where it'd be okay.
3: If you get hit in the back, it's a way better than getting hit in the head.
1: But is it... But I don't want to get hit in the back with a 90-mile-per-hour fastball.
3: Yeah, but if you had to.
2: Or, God forbid, cracked ribs? Miserable.
1: Right, but the point is...
2: It's worse than just a bruise.
1: So you're telling me, Pat Costello, you've been hit by a baseball, correct, when you play baseball?
3: Yeah, many times.
1: I mean, anyone who's played baseball obviously has. But, like, you played at a higher level where you got hit by, like, a 90-mile-per-hour baseball?
3: Yeah, it was like 85, 90, right in that range.
1: And where were you hit, and what was the pain
3: like? It was in, like, the upper shoulder, and it was scary because I thought it was going to hit me in the face. There was, like, stitches on my arm for days. It hurt really bad.
1: What would hurt more, CeCe? Getting hit by the 90-mile-per-hour fastball on the shoulder, like Pat just said, or getting hit by you if you're a quarterback getting sacked?
0: Oh, the fastball.
1: Really?
0: Yeah.
1: Why is that? Just because the padding?
0: Baseball is a deadly weapon. What are you talking about?
1: So are you with a helmet on.
0: Yes, that's a good point.
2: Yeah.
0: But I would say that the baseball, because of the concentration of force, if I'm hitting a quarterback, it's my whole body hitting him, and it's kind of spread out. But if you're throwing a baseball 90 miles an hour and you hit someone, that's going to hurt for a really long time.
3: That baseball feeling goes away a lot quicker than getting lit up in football, though.
2: But also,
0: no way.
2: A baseball's going to hit you in one specific spot, and that's going to hurt for a while. If you're tackling someone, their whole body's going to feel that impact.
0: I've been hit by a baseball, and I've hit NFL players. I think the baseball wins.
1: Wow.
2: Because of the speed.
0: Yes, the speed.
1: Wait, the hardest you ever hit a quarterback?
0: Helmet to helmet in football, players can sometimes survive it, although you got some cobwebs. You get hit with a baseball in a helmet, you go into the hospital.
3: Yeah, but cobwebs sound so much worse.
1: And the cobwebs last forever, potentially, in some cases.
0: Oh, God.
1: Well, no, I'm just saying. Do you remember the hardest you ever hit someone and then the hardest you've ever been hit?
0: Hardest I've ever hit someone was Tom Brady, and that was on two occasions. 2007 in Texas Stadium, had a free run at him, crushed him. He got up. I couldn't believe he got up. And then, of course...
1: That was with the Cowboys.
0: Yeah, and then once with the Baltimore Ravens, too.
4: Someone else is going to hit him soon.
0: That was the hardest I've ever hit somebody. The hardest I've ever been hit, oddly enough, was by a backup tight end named Jason Dunn. Hell of a blocking tight end, Kansas City Chiefs. I was pursuing a play, crackback block on my own sideline. And what made it worse is that all of my teammates were right there when they saw it. The back of my head was the first thing that hit the ground.
1: Oh,
2: CeCe.
0: So if you can imagine being de-cleated, your feet, your feet over your head, like it was crazy. In terms of the crackback block,
3: yeah, you never want to see sky and shoes in the same time.
2: Okay,
0: no.
2: But I would take getting hit by a pitch over that. That sounds awful.
0: No way.
2: That sounds awful.
0: I would take that because I got up the next play, and I played the next play. I was embarrassed. The only thing that was hurt was my feelings. But, I mean, like, if I get hit by a baseball in the upper upper body area, anywhere in my upper body, that is going to bother me, stay with me longer than being hit in football.
1: So when, of course, you said Tom Brady's name, so I'm going to be distracted by that.
0: Yeah.
1: But when you hit him as hard as you did and he got right back up, respect level goes up for you?
0: Oh, for sure. Because here's the thing. I was on a rookie contract when I hit him. And back in that time in the NFL, mm-hmm. there were, you know, envelopes flying around for guys. You know, you don't want players to get injured. But if you knock a guy out, you know, if he can't continue to play at a high level, especially if it's a quarterback, your teammates give you a little more than a pat on the back.
1: So basically, CeCe hit Tom Brady, and in that moment, thinking, wow, I can get an apartment and a house now.
0: Well, I had an apartment and a house, but that's another
2: nice.
0: Story.
2: Good for you. Good for you.
0: How about them Cowboys?
1: Oh, my God.
2: Oh, I get it.
1: On your rookie scale deal, you had that?
0: Hey, listen, the cost of living in Texas is great.
1: Yeah, I've heard about that.
0: Quality of life as a Cowboy is even better.
3: Wow. I just asked Javonte, because he's been on the record saying that he could tackle Derrick Henry, and he said he'd rather take the fastball.
1: By the way, Javonte and I, Pat wasn't there at the ECHD on Friday night. Before everybody got there, it was Nuno and Javonte, the first two to arrive. And Javonte and I were throwing around that on Friday night. I was exhausted by the end of it, sweating like crazy just from throwing around. And neither Javonte nor I are big-time football players. I think we both learned that about each other. There's no chance in hell he could tackle Derrick.
0: No shot. No shot he could tackle Derrick.
1: I'm just saying, but I have visual evidence of him playing football. He also has visual evidence of me playing football, and I'm sure he could believe the interception.
0: Here's the thing. I cannot imagine standing there and essentially being defenseless and having to take a shot from a fastball going 90 miles an hour. I'd much rather stand there and take a shot from an NFL player.
2: I'm dead either way.
1: Small. You're 5 foot nothing. Like I don't want to get.
4: You're doing the Rudy speech.
0: You're right. 5 foot nothing.
2: 100 nothing.
1: I don't even know that you're 100. That's
3: not
1: the
3: one
1: point.
3: Ounce of athletic ability.
1: Yeah, all of those. I've seen.
4: But you've got heart, Smalls.
1: I've seen her trying to shoot a basketball and throw a football.
2: Ran the marathon, sunk the basket, and you saw me play bags at your house. Pretty good.
1: Were you good?
0: Yeah, she was good.
2: Pretty good.
4: You weren't playing against anyone.
3: And you wanted to quit the marathon.
2: But I didn't. I'm a survivor.
1: Lil Wayne, in studio, next on Sportsmanlike, presented by Progressive Insurance.
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16: What drives me nuts about Michigan is they're Michigan. They think they're better than anybody else. That is a public institution. They have a $12 million investigation into the athletic programs, an award manual, and they release it, but 90% of it's redacted. The president issues a taped, canned statement. There is zero questions, nada, zilch, no access, and that's a public institution. $376 million in Michigan taxpayer money went to Ann Arbor, went to the University of Michigan. Those taxpayers have a right to know where their tax dollars went in that investigation. You know what Michigan's going to say? Sorry to hear about it. Here's two football fingers. You're never going to see that investigation and that complete report.
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33: 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You don't realize that you do. But if your car is from, like, post-2015, maybe? Like, if your car is within the last 10 years, you probably have HD2. So, yeah, it just takes a little bit to find it. Go find it. 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Like, it's just a better sound. And when you do, you'll get to hear some really cool stuff, right? Get to hear cool guests, like we got Rich Eisen today. Cool guests, like we got Jeff Passan today, right? Later in the day, you might hear something like this.
34: Here's the pitch. Swung on and destroyed! It's on its way! Upper deck, just short, going sail away! Grand slam, Cal Raleigh! He crushes it into space. A big blast for Cal.
33: That had to feel good. Spent yesterday talking about how Saturday had to feel good for Julio, right? And that's more of a career issue of just wanting to come through in those moments. But the way Cal's been struggling this year, and you know he feels the pressure. You know he feels the conversation about the team and how they've been struggling and how they haven't been the same. And he knows that he's right there at the middle of it, that he was the big leap forward that they took last year. You know he feels that. Of course he does. So for him to not just hit a grand slam, because grand slams are great. Don't get me wrong. Love a grand slam. Love to see four runs on the board at once. Nobody has to sell me on the home run and the importance of them, right? Take your walks, hit your home runs. Probably going to win a lot of games. But it's not just that. It was making him pay, obviously, for the perceived disrespect of walking Dom Canzone lefty on lefty to get to Cal. And look, Canzone has put himself in a position to make that happen by having an OPS near 1,000 this year against lefties. Good on him. He's turned himself into an everyday player. He has. I love it. So proud. It's awesome. Everyone should be. Don't make the mistake of thinking Luke Raley has done that. Older player's been around a long time and still can't hit lefties, which is fine. He's a really good hitter against righties. But Canzone, as a younger player, given the opportunity, and put himself in the J.P. Crawford range, in the Colt Emerson range, in the Cole Young range, guys who are left-handed, who can hit lefties. Brendan Donovan will be there when he gets back as well. Maybe not as well as they hit lefty, or righties rather, but good on them. Lefty on lefty. And his numbers this year, and obviously Cal's lack thereof, put them in a position to make that happen. Bases loaded, left-handed pitcher, Cal hitting righty, and he absolutely tanks one. So all of those things had to feel good. But I'm going to bet, and I don't know, I can't put myself into Cal's shoes, but I think anybody who's ever played baseball, even at a low level, you don't need to be a major leaguer for this. You could play in middle school. You could play in Little League. Anybody who's ever played golf, don't have to be a PGA golfer. You don't have to be on the DP World Tour or the Corn Ferry or play in college or even high school. But any amateur golfer knows this too. When you've been struggling either to hit in baseball or softball or to hit the ball straight and far in golf, and you make contact right in the sweet spot, there is no better feeling in the world. Hitting a ball, tennis ball, racket ball, squash, I guess, although I've never played. Pickleball, maybe? I don't know. I'm not quite going to put pickleball in this category. Badminton. Yes, I said it. Badminton. If you hit one of those birdies, if you happen to hit the shuttlecock right in the middle of that sweet spot, there's no better feeling. It is effortless. It feels like it was meant to be. And I guarantee you, when Cal found that sweet spot yesterday and absolutely mashes that ball to left field, he remembered the incredible feeling of finding the sweet spot. Yeah, it was awesome. And everything else around it with the, you know, ending, essentially like taking a game and putting it out of reach and just, you know, the disrespect. Remember, Terry Francona was the manager of his hero. His hero was Jason Varitek. We've talked about that switch hitting catcher. Cal's told us all about that. His dad in the Red Sox organization. Terry Francona and Jason Varitek are like joined at the hip for years and years. So for Tito to look over at him and be like, yeah, I'm going to pitch to Cal. Okay. Bang. Right in the sweet spot. It has to feel good in your hands, in your body, and obviously in the mind.
0: Yeah, I thought you were going to say also getting it off of former Mariner legend Caleb Ferguson.
33: Yeah. I had almost forgotten about Caleb Ferguson somehow more, and it's really surprising.
0: Yeah.
33: But that was cool. That was a cool moment for Cal. And I will say more, maybe you felt it that day. You pummeled that poor rabbit.
0: Stop it. Hit it. I did no such thing.
33: Caught it right with the sweet spot. Bang! Rabbit down. Twitching.
0: That was pure horror.
33: You can even feel that sweet spot in kickball
1: Like when you catch it right, I swear to God,
2: when you get a good kick in rugby, like
1: I believe it.
2: There's a great sweet spot.
1: I'm sure Jason Myers and anybody who's ever kicked a football knows it. I'm sure all of the World Cup performers this past couple of weeks know when they're lying on the ground pretending to be hurt, okay. The exact sweet. No, when they kick the ball on a good corner or something like that and you catch it right, it's just a feeling. It's just an awesome feeling. Now, I don't get to feel it very often in golf, let me tell you. I don't catch that sweet spot nearly as often as you might like. But when you do, you know what you get to bring out? Especially with an iron shot, like an approach shot. You get to bring out Brock's favorite phrase from his dad. Oh, I hit it too good. Oh, it's my 8-iron. It's supposed to go 155. It went 210. How come? Oh, I hit it too good. Caught it right in the sweet spot. I never do that. Well, there's no such thing as too good in Cal's world. Not yesterday. Not when you just absolutely mash one like that. And then you look up, all of a sudden, Mariners back in first place. Mariners back over 500. Mariners have won 3 in a row. Some of the frustration of the last couple of weeks, or certainly the final week before the All-Star game, feels like it's melted away. Did it help to play a couple of teams that don't mind kicking the ball around, and the Giants and the Reds? Sure does. Sure does. That Reds team, woo-wee, do they make some mistakes? Yes, they do. They will. I'm not sure where Edwin Arroyo Edwin Arroyo was going. Where was he going from third base? That was not a good play. That ball was a deep second when Robles threw him out. Like, dude, where are you going? That was terrible. Awful play. But okay, good. Let him hand it to you. And then when you get the opportunities, you take advantage. So all of a sudden, Mariners have won 3 straight, and you start to remember all of the reasons why everybody is still high on this team, even when they're not playing their best baseball or even very good baseball, because of what they're capable of. Because they can drop an 8 spot on you like that, and oh, by the way, do it without 2 of their best players even in the roster or in the lineup yesterday. Nick Incarnation says, calm down, Salk. This team still needs to prove a lot. Don't get hyped yet. I'm not telling you that they don't have to prove a lot, but did they not just win 3 games in a row? And if you're going to kill them when they lose 3 in a row, you got to praise them when they win 3 in a row. That's not fair. Not here just to dog them every time they make a mistake. And we have been hard on them over the last 10 days for good reason. They deserved it. But they played good, clean baseball last night. It's just one game, but it's 3 games in a row that they've won. That Cole Young home run on Saturday is feeling more and more important. And that Cal one, if it unlocks Cal Raleigh and gets him going, and I don't know that it will, but if it does, it's a totally different team. Right? With Cal Raleigh as the kind of home run hitter that he was last year, even if it's a part of that, even if it's 80% of that, okay, that's what's been missing this year. Maybe that's the thing that wakes him up. We'll come right back. We'll give you guys everything you need to know next on Brock and Salk.
3: If you... Courage, community, common sense, hard work. They're the values that make Central Washington strong. But radicals in Olympia and Washington, D.C. are driving up costs, killing jobs, and attacking our way of life. 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
4: I'm Amanda McKinney, candidate for Congress, and I approve this message.
3: Paid for by Amanda McKinney for Washington.
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23: Presented by Marquee Data. Here's what you need to know up first.
0: All right, well, make it three in a row. And this time it was the Mariners playing a clean game while their opponent had all kinds of issues. The Reds made errors. They ran into outs and ultimately made the fatal mistake of walking Dom Canzone to pitch to Cal Raleigh with the bases loaded.
1: Here's the pitch. Swung on.
0: Yeah, that opened it up, and the Mariners go on to win 8-0. Dan Wilson on that big moment.
2: You know, it was an interesting situation. You know, I'm not sure I saw that coming, but, you know, probably looking to get the double play there or set up the double play at least. You know, Cal just, you know, I thought that was just a great swing, a real easy swing, and you know, it looked like he just found all barrel on that one and really crushed it. So, you know, again, a big moment in the game there. Kind of that was the moment that busted it open. And, you know, really, really happy for Cal that was the moment tonight.
0: First home run since July 4th. That was his first home run since July 4th. That was only his third home run since returning from the IL. Yeah. I would say Cal needed that one, and Dan's absolutely right. Nice, easy swing, caught the sweet spot, caught the barrel, and see you later. Big night for Victor Robles, by the way. He goes 4-for-4, scores a couple runs, throw to the plate for an out, and just, yeah, bringing the energy that is unique to him.
20: I mean, energy for me is everything. When we bring the energy, doesn't matter if we lose or if we win, we got a better chance to win. So that's for me the key, to bring the energy every day.
0: Does a pretty good job of it, but you got to get on base in order to have that energy actually work for you. And obviously, he got that done last night. J.P. Crawford scratched right before the game with a sore wrist. He is day-to-day. And then Julio left the game as well with a leg. He's also day-to-day. Here's what Dan said.
2: Just getting down the line, you know, running in, pounding into the bag. You know, it's a huge hustle play right there to get down the line and give us that first run and kind of, you know, turn the game into our favor. And you know, that's how these guys play, is they play hard and, you know, kind of hit the bag hard and hit the ball, hit him. And it was just a good moment there to make a decision to give him a minute.
22: So is there any concern about a strain or anything?
2: No.
0: There's no concern about a strain, but Dan decided to take him out, so we'll see if Julio's back in the lineup tonight. For Game 2, Luis Castillo and Chase Burns on the hill. By the way, turns out Felnin Celison wasn't the only one promoted out of Everett and up to Double-A. Johnny Farmello joins him, along with catcher Josh Karen and Lucas Kelly, putting a damper on my plans to go up there on Friday night and watch Johnny Farmello and Felnin Celison.
23: Here's the second thing you need
0: to
23: know.
0: Little Rock is beautiful this time of year, so maybe I'll take Avery to Little Rock in order to watch those guys. Hate the news coming out of Seahawks camp today, or really yesterday, that Nick Eamonwori has been placed on the preseason PUP list. So what does that mean? Well, he can return to the team at any time during training camp or preseason, but if he's not activated before cutdown day, he would then have to miss the first four games of the season. What's wrong? How serious is it? Well, the short answer is that we don't know, but we've got some clues. He did have a couple of ankle sprains last year, both on the right ankle, including, you remember, the one right before the Super Bowl. And, yeah, I think Brady thinks that this is related to that and gives a little sense as to what the timeline could be.
24: The sense I have got so far in my reporting is that, you know, sounds like he's gonna miss some time during training camp, but it doesn't sound like this is something that's going to threaten his availability for the start of the regular season. I don't know that for sure. That's just kind of the impression that I got in my early initial reporting.
0: All right, well, hopefully that's the case. I mean, miss a little training camp, fine, but that's a guy that you need out there and ready to go, and hopefully this isn't something that bothers him throughout the year. He was present throughout the offseason, said he's feeling better and that the ankle wasn't a big deal, so not sure what that means. Kenny McIntosh, Tyrone Broden also join him on the PUP list.
23: Here's the third thing you need to know.
0: So we're just 13 days before the trade deadline. Everyone is suggesting different options for the Mariners, for everybody. Former GM Jim Bowden wants the Mariners to deal George Kirby for third baseman Casey Schmidt and lefty reliever Eric Miller. We just saw them with the Giants earlier this week.
25: This trade, you know, for Seattle gets those two big needs that they have. Casey Schmidt is a guy that has 27 home runs. He's having his breakout season. And he's got positional flexibility, right? He can play second, third, left, right, first, DH. So the Mariners can put him wherever they think he fits best on their lineup on any given night. But this is a lineup that could use a little bolt here, could use a little juice. And Casey Schmidt brings that. And then Miller gives you a lights-out guy whose last eight appearances, he hadn't given up a run. So that would really help them.
0: I'll admit I don't know as much about Eric Miller. I'd have to find out whether or not he's the shutdown kind of reliever, leverage arm that they're looking for. I like Schmidt. He's a good player. I understand the possibility of giving up George Kirby, but you watch him go six shutout innings again last night, and you know what he's capable of. You better make sure you're getting the right guy. Schmidt looks like a breakout player. He's only 27. You have him for the next few years, but you got to be real sure. You got to be real sure. Now, one thing I do like about Schmidt, he's done it in a pitcher's park. There is no closer proximity. Like, nothing is going to quite be T-Mobile, but San Francisco's about as close as it comes as you're looking at, you know, real run-suppressing parks. So that is a good sign. That is a good sign. All right, that's everything you need to know. Quarter past every hour here on the Brock and Salk Show at 206. Noting that all I'm saying is ever since they added Jimothy to the Salmon Races, the Mariners have been on a streak. Yes, Jimothy's quite the hero. Everybody loves Jimothy.
3: Have we moved on from Humpy to Jimothy?
0: Apparently, yeah. Humpy's now nothing.
3: Okay.
0: Yeah. The dilapidated raccoon take Humpy out in a second.
3: You're so mean to...
0: Don't get carried away, Salk, reminds the 956. If they can defeat the Rangers and Dodgers in the next road trip, then we can start to feel excited. Who, like, I know, I was going to say who hurt you, but I actually know the answer. I mean, the Mariners have hurt you, and I get it. I get it. The Mariners have hurt you. You can get excited whenever you want. Do I think beating the Reds and Giants makes you a World Series team? Of course not. Those two teams are bad. Like, these aren't good teams. It's not about that. But play good baseball, play clean like you did last night, get Cal going, and then take your chances out on the road and see what happens. And maybe you do have some success in Texas, which you should. It's not like Texas is a world beater. You can go beat that team. Dodgers pretty good, no doubt.
3: I mean, all you can do is try to clean up some of the mistakes and advantage of these games against bad teams. Like, we were seeing these mistakes against bad teams before, too. So you have to be happy that they're 100% playing good, clean baseball.
0: So I am. I am happy. Am I excited because I think three games in a row against the Giants and Reds means World Series parades should be planned? No. But those are good. That's a good win. Saturday was an important win. Sunday was a fairly easy win. And then yesterday, that's good. It's good to see Cal do that, and it's good to see the team start to play with a little bit of energy and juice. All right, coming up, Adam Jude helps us figure out where this team is at and where they could be by that deadline. It's next on Brock and Salk.
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5: I'm KXLY meteorologist Matt Gray. It is still going to be smoky throughout the day across the inland northwest, but it's going to be a little bit sunnier and a little bit hotter here as we reach the low to mid-90s. Looking into tonight, very warm temperatures, a little cloudy again in the upper 60s. The upper 90s are possible for tomorrow on the hottest day of the week.
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0: How important was that series win for the Mariners? Really important. How big was Saturday's win? Well, again, I got it circled in like dotted line and pencil as like that Cole Young home run may be one of those moments that we're talking about at the end of the year. I don't know yet. I mean, we'll wait and see how it all goes. But I got it circled in pencil, just a dotted line right now. Adam Jude covers the team, of course, been doing a great job for the Seattle Times. Kind enough to join us now. Good morning, Adam. How are you?
1: Good morning, fellas. I'm doing great. Thanks for having me.
0: How important was that series win and maybe specifically that Cole Young home run?
1: Yeah, no doubt about it. Just who would have thought we'd be talking about, you know, 100 games in, Cole Young is maybe this team's MVP. I go back to spring training and, you know, there was certainly some buzz about Cole as a potential breakout candidate. They really wanted him, obviously, to win that job at second base. But, you know, still a 22-year-old kid. He really struggled in the second half last year. I think he admitted it, too, that, you know, he kind of wore down physically. He was just missing the fastballs that he'd always hit in the minor leagues. But, gosh, I go back to even at the end of game 7 last year, I wrote about this. You know, Julio had his moment, you know, in the shower screaming and, obviously, a lot of emotion, a lot of frustration in that clubhouse after Game 7 in Toronto. And I know I'm getting a little off track here, Salk. But Julio went up to Cole Young and kind of put his finger in his chest, you know, not upset, but just like, hey, man, you need to get after it. This is a big offseason for you. You need to come back bigger and stronger. We're counting on you sort of thing. And I thought that was a big moment from Julio and obviously something I think Cole Young basically knew that deep down. But to hear from a guy like Julio, I think really lit a fire for Cole Young. And here we are again, 100 games in. And he's one of the few guys in all of baseball who hasn't missed a single game this year. And they moved him up to 3 yesterday for a reason. And he responded, you know, 2 days in a row. And yeah, I think we might look back at that as, you know, one of, if not the biggest swing for this team, depending on what they do going forward. But they had to get that series. And for as bad as they looked Friday, for as bad as they looked for, you know, 6 innings or whatever Saturday, you couldn't help but sort of creep in the thought of like, man, the trade deadline is 2 weeks away. Are we sure this Mariners team should be going all in as buyers? So it's amazing how much, you know, 24 hours can change things. But absolutely, that Cole Young swing and that Cole Young season has really saved this team in a lot of ways.
2: 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We have callers. We have our social channels individually, collectively here at the station. And I would say just from, you know, and it's dangerous, right? It could be echo chamber at times, so you got to be a little bit careful. But I would say in the 5th or 6th inning that maybe the approval rating of the skipper might have been the lowest it's been in a couple years since he's taken the reins. How do you feel in the chambers that you monitor, in the responses that you get, in the folks that you talk to? Would you surmise the same, that maybe in the sixth inning on Saturday with some of the boo birds out, that it was maybe the most challenging mark in Dan's tenure yet?
1: Yeah, I think that's probably a pretty fair assessment, you know, taking the playoffs away last year. But, yeah, you know, everyone has to own up to it, just where they are at this point. But I think maybe the one thing I heard from, you know, Logan Gilbert after the game yesterday, and maybe the one thing Dan has especially done well is just sort of keep the temperature in that clubhouse at a really good level, despite, you know, a lot of the frustrations this year. We haven't seen any of the, you know, the outbursts, or at least when we're in there, or at least from body language that I've seen, that, you know, one, again, it's cliche, but the rails haven't come off. You know, no one's panicking. They've always seemed at least to have the consistent message and a consistent temperament. And I think that does come from Dan. And then the one thing we heard from Logan yesterday was just like, hey, it doesn't matter what we've done now, the first 100 games and how we got here. It's the opportunity in front of us. And I think that's the only way you can approach it. But for them to sort of realize that and have that perspective, I think is really important. Because, again, everything is out there in front of them. And some of that is because how bad the rest of the American League West has been and the American League at large. But if you're the Mariners, you know, obviously they know they're better than their record is. They know they're better. They hit better than they have so far up to this point. But all you can do is take advantage of the situation in front of you. And I do think that's a credit to Dan, to sort of keep everyone calm and keep everyone afloat, despite, you know, obviously in social media and the fan base trying to turn things on, light things on fire here for a while. But we'll see. Again, I think this is a really important series, obviously, against a bad Reds team as well. And then they've got maybe their most important road trip of the season coming up against Texas and the Dodgers. So we could talk a week from now, 10 days from now, and have a much better sense of if that messaging has really resonated. But that's the one thing I think Dan has done well, is sort of keep that clubhouse pretty calm and moving in the right direction.
0: Did you see his answer? I think it was Saturday before the game on the identity of what he wanted the identity to look like in the second half.
1: Yeah. Pretty vague, which is not surprising from Dan. But again, it's all about the resilience and the fight. That's the one thing we continually hear from Dan, that he beats that into the team as well. Just no matter what, we gotta pull together. We gotta fight. We gotta get after it. And it's really simple, but that's kind of part of his messaging. That's Edgar Martinez with the hitting too. You're trying to keep things as simple as possible, but, again, it really worked for him last year, and we'll see if they can continue to keep rowing in the same direction. But that's just, Dan loves to keep it simple, and he certainly does, his messaging with us and the fans.
0: What would you think is the identity? How would you describe the identity of this team?
1: Yeah, I mean, it's got to start with the pitching, but it's a good question because it has been pretty perplexing up to this point, right? That's kind of why they are where they are. They just haven't been able to find that rhythm and that consistency and that identity that has really worked for them in the past. And so much of that has been clean baseball, right? They win those 3-2 games, those 4-3 games. It's been such a big part of who they are. And I think the defense and the lack of quality defense has been a big part of that in the first half of the season. Just the little things sometimes make a difference. 90 feet, we hear Dan talk about that a lot too. And, JP's fall off at shortstop a little bit. Some of the growing pains from Cole Emerson, I think, has a chance to be an above average, if not really good, defensive shortstop in his career. Obviously, a huge play on Saturday. But, that little stuff shows up, and then you put even more pressure on the starting pitcher, and then, those one-run games, we just haven't seen that. So I don't know if I have a good answer for that, Salk, because I don't know if they have established a real identity. I don't know if they know who they are just yet, but that's kind of part of the, again, the idea from Dan is, like, it's still out there in front of us. It's still, kind of a blank canvas for them to kind of paint their ending and their future and their picture, how they want it here. And again, they have to go out and get it, though. They can't, the rest of their vision, well, they might, but Houston's still there. I still keep looking at Houston. They're going to come up and grab it at some point if the Mariners and the Rangers let them. So the Mariners have to go out there and take it at the point. No one's going to hand it to them.
2: By the way, happy birthday to Colt Emerson.
1: Right, how about that?
2: Colt Emerson and Macy Heward, one in Ohio, one in Washington, born on the exact same day, July 20th, 21 years ago. So happy birthday, Macy. So you said earlier that the temperature in the clubhouse has remained pretty steady, Eddie. I would contrast that at times, Adam, with the temperature in the dugout, the temperature of Luis on the mound, looking out to our guy Randy in left field, that at times the temperature's been a little warmer outside of the clubhouse. Do you feel like you've got enough data now doing this gig over the last few years to get a pretty good read on that clubhouse from your vision?
1: Yeah, I would hope so, at least a little bit. Again, when there's an hour, sort of a little inside baseball here, there's an hour every afternoon pregame that's mandated for every MLB team that the media is allowed access into the clubhouse. So obviously everyone in there knows we're in there for this certain window, whether it's 2 to 3 o'clock or 2:30 to 3:30 or whatever. So I think for the most part, everyone's on their best behavior, but it's not like they're putting on a show. They're just going about their afternoon getting prepped and

0: in and out of the training room and all that. But, you know, post game, obviously you get a better sense too. Obviously it's going to be quiet in just about any clubhouse after a loss, and you got the music blaring after a win and guys are excited and, eating their post game meals and all that. But yeah, I think I have a pretty good sense. And, you know, yeah, I was curious. The biggest thing for me when Cal Raleigh went down, you know, was gone basically for 2-3 weeks down in Arizona rehabbing, was, you know, he's in so many ways the heartbeat of that clubhouse. And I was really curious to see how everyone would respond. And, you know, I think JP kind of picked up the slack a little bit there, and some of the pitchers too. But, you know, regardless of what, you know, kind of Cal's going through offensively, what he does defensively for those guys, and just sort of the way he kind of is able to relay the messaging from Dan and sort of keep the clubhouse, you know, again, the temperature pretty steady, I think is such a big part of who he is and what he does. And if Cal can just get going a little bit, right? The trade deadline is 2 weeks away. I just keep looking at it like, what kind of impact bats are going to be available, and which ones are the Mariners really going to overpay to get? I just have struggled to find one.
1: So was this weekend
0: middle of the order guys? Yeah.
1: Was this weekend a step forward? I mean, Friday night he misses a home run. He hits a ball 9,000 feet in the air and just pulls it. Yesterday he rips a double that's 2 feet outside the line. He hits a ball Saturday night on the screws that yesterday, if the wind isn't circling on a normal day, it cost him 20 feet. That ball is out. Was there some loud enough contact, albeit foul or winds, you know, that shut it down? Was there loud enough contact for you this weekend that was like, oh, that's kind of what I want to see coming off
0: baby
1: of the week
0: steps. Sure. Baby steps. Yeah, baby steps. Yeah, I think that's what we're all looking for with Cal. Obviously, you want that, you know, three homer sort of series to really launch it forward, but I don't know if that's there right now. To me, his timing is still off a little bit on the fastballs, and I think he's trying to simplify it and get there, but it's just been such a struggle even going back to the very beginning of the year. But we're well past all that, past the point of excuses. He's grinding, and he just needs to go out and stop overthinking it and just be on time for the fastball. And, again, baby steps, but I think eventually he'll get there. It's just going to take a little bit longer.
1: You take any blame for wearing his gear? You take any blame for wearing his gear?
0: I wore brand new. They gave me brand new gear for all that. They jinxed anyone. Right. Yeah, I didn't jinx anyone.
2: Thank God.
0: Okay. Appreciate that, though.
2: I appreciate a little bit of blame, Brock. It's really great. Adam Jude with us here on CL Sports. You sat down with Jerry DePoto. Great Q&A. There were a couple things that jumped out, but just from your perspective, what did you get out of that conversation?
0: Well, a lot of it, I was curious, just obviously trade deadline and what their mindset is too. But, you know, they recognize too, like, look, this is something that we've talked about for years now, and something that they're going to have to solve is, you know, their off season strategy and approach to signing free agent hitters. And again, Rob Refsnyder has become a bit of a punching bag for a lot of fair reasons. But you know, when he was the guy who was supposed to be a platoon player, he's your 20th guy on the roster. I don't know if, you know, the share of criticism he's received this season from the fan base is entirely fair, but obviously he hasn't done what he was brought in to do, not even close. But to me, I'm curious, you know, heading into the winter, this is a discussion deeper for later. But again, their approach to signing some of these veterans coming from hitter-friendly parks like Fenway into the most daunting park in baseball, like, it's just every year we're getting the same sort of result from these guys too. So, you know, Jerry hinted at some of that a little bit too. Obviously, you know, he's accountable for putting this roster together. And at the same time, I think he recognizes wasn't using the injuries as an excuse, but that's obviously been a huge part of it. And I do think in some ways we've glossed over that. You know, it just feels like they finally at one day get the lineup mostly back to return in health. And then Julio goes down with a weird concussion. And then, you know, Randy has the hamstring thing. And now Canzone has a hamstring thing that cost him a couple weeks from full health. It just seems like one thing after another too. But, the trade deadline stuff is really interesting for me because we know, you know, Jerry wants to trade. That's part of his identity, right? And he's been pretty effective at it, Jerry and Justin, at the trade deadline. So I just don't know what that looks like because there aren't very many sellers right now, and there aren't very many teams that line up with the Mariners and their specific needs of a right-handed bat

0: and a reliever that can help them in later in the game. So I'm really curious to see if it does end up being like a contender type deal where the Mariners end up trading from their surplus, either on the left-handed bat side or obviously the starting pitching. I think obviously the Mariners would prefer to trade Luis Castillo right now, a big salary, the veteran guy. They want to keep those young guys together. They want to open a spot at some point soon for Cade Anderson and potentially Ryan Sloan as well. So it is a really important and really interesting trade deadline, maybe as much as any in recent memory for the Mariners, just because of all these moving parts and their needs.
1: Just to follow up, you know, there was one line in there that I think probably gets the most attention, and because it's a Q&A, I'm a little curious to hear maybe some of the tone behind it, and that is, you know, the quote, "The best players we can acquire are the players we have." And I think I know what Jerry's saying, because we've all said it, like, you need Cal Raleigh to be Cal Raleigh, and you need Julio to have a great, and Josh, like, we all know all that, but I think that brings up a lot of, what's the word I'm looking for, a lot of just scar tissue for fans that have heard those kinds of things before, not just from Jerry, but just from, you know, GMs in general. Of, well, no, we don't need to acquire anybody. We already have everything, so our acquisition is already going to be here. What was the tone behind that statement?
0: Pretty matter of fact, I would say. And I think you said it. Like, you know, it's hard to be a serious playoff contender when your 2, 3, 4 hitters are producing as inconsistently, let's say, as the Mariners guys have. And, you know, when was Josh Naylor's last home run? When was Cal's last home run? You know, Julio, as hot as he was in May, was pretty much the exact opposite in June. And I think we're all expecting sort of the second half Julio. But again, the glass half full perspective is like, well, what happens if all three of those guys get hot at the same time? And then you bring Brendan Donovan back in that leadoff spot at some point. And it looks exactly like, you know, they had wanted it to look coming out of spring training. So, look, the Mariners aren't going to do much damage. They're probably not going to win the West if Cal and Naylor specifically continue to scuffle like they have. It's been obviously a tough 100 games for those guys. We've seen spurts from Naylor a little bit more consistently, but it's been a lot of singles. It's been a lot of first pitch ground out to second base. I think the Mariners and Jerry obviously hoping for the version of Josh Naylor they got after the trade deadline last year, and maybe that's in there. Maybe he's got a big sprint in him, but those guys have to produce. Again, I just don't see that big impact bat out there in the trade market that the Mariners are going to be able to go out and get. I don't know where they would even fit that guy. You know, you can go through different machinations, but who is that guy, and then where do the Mariners put him in the lineup at a specific spot? So I tend to agree with Jerry. They need Cal, they need Josh, and they need Julio. Those are their three best players, supposed to be three of their best players, and they need to get them to go out there and hit like it.
2: Adam, the Reds come in today for 3, an off day, and then it's 10 in a row. So 13 games in 14 days before that trade deadline. So there's some massive data that they're going to gain. The Rangers, the Dodgers, you point to them, the Twins as well. So, you know, the numbers and the data can change between now and 2 weeks from the trade deadline. But today, as we sit here, your gut feeling on how many new Mariners will be in that dugout Tuesday, August 4th?
0: I mean, probably 2, but I just don't know how, there's going to be an all-star in there. It's going to be one of the more interesting deadlines, I feel like, in recent history or just around baseball, because there are just so many contenders right now. Everyone needs a proven reliever, right? Everyone could probably use another bat. So the price is going to skyrocket. And, you know, will the Mariners be able to trade Luis Castillo? I think for me, that's the biggest question for the Mariners. And then can they, you know, get something back that can help them right now too? So, you know, I think the Mets coming out and saying that they're open for business does change the calculus a little bit from the Mariners. Can they get the Mets to bite on Luis Castillo's contract? If you add in, maybe a mid-tier prospect or something and get a Luke Weaver back in return, what does that look like? I think that'd be about as big a move as the Mariners could make. I think more realistically, you know, you get sort of a seventh inning type setup guy and kind of push everyone forward. You're not relying on Bizzardo and Ferrer necessarily every single night, but they're going to do something in the bullpen. I have no doubt about that. I just don't know how splashy it'll be. And then, you know, we'll see the Reds tonight. Spencer Steer, an Oregon guy, by the way, so we know he's from good stock, and you know, he's a guy that his name has come up. His name has come up a lot.
2: What about the guy that just left? What about the East Lake Wolf that just left? Mr. Schmidt. I know he was a state guy, but what do we think of Schmitty?
0: Yeah, no, he's a guy who can move around too. He can help you at third base, as a right-handed bat. He's had a really nice year for them. Yeah, I think the Giants would probably ask a lot for him because they still think he's got at least a few years of club control. But yeah, the Mariners have to be open to anything with the sellers just because there aren't very many of them. But yeah, that's a guy I could see the Mariners taking a long look at. Spencer Steer. I don't see a Taylor Ward being the right fit. First of all, the Mariners and Orioles haven't made a deal in a long, long time, and there's reasons for that. They just don't line up philosophically on player acquisition talent. But and Taylor Ward's an everyday player, too. I just don't know, are the Mariners really going to get rid of all their right fielders and put Taylor Ward out in right field full time? I mean, that's a worthy discussion, but I have a hard time picturing it. So, again, limited players available, it feels like, out there. But, yeah, to answer your question, I still think two in some capacity. And then at some point, I think we'll see Michael Arroyo as maybe that piece to answer, you know, against left-handed pitching. He's been really good every step of the way, and all that kid does is hit. And at some point, you need to bring him up and see if he can hit left-handed major league pitching, and why not now? You know, what do you have to lose at this point?
1: He is tearing it up in AAA, huh?
0: Yeah.
1: What an unbelievable start.
2: Just remember, the strength of the pack is the wolf. The strength of the wolf is the pack.
1: Okay.
2: There's nothing with ducks like that. And what are you going to say? The strength of the duck is the what?
1: I thought it was what's going on underneath. There's a lot more going on than you know. Isn't there something about that with the feet paddling fast or something?
2: I don't know.
0: So many colors. Yeah, I mean, it's...
2: What's a group of ducks even called? What do they call a group of ducks?
0: What is a group of ducks?
1: I mean, isn't it a flock? I mean, they're birds. Wouldn't it be a flock? What else would a group of ducks be called? Adam, you don't have to take this crap from him. I can't believe that you even deal with this. It's ridiculous.
3: On the water, it's a flock. On land, it's a waddling.
1: A waddling? Waddling of ducks.
2: The strength of the duck is the waddling.
0: We're learning something today.
2: The strength of the waddling is the duck.
1: See, we don't mess around on this show.
3: It says in the air, they're called a team.
1: We try a team?
2: Oh,
1: Brock, now you're in trouble. Brock loves team. Thanks, Adam. Appreciate
0: you. Thank you, Jude. Thanks, guys.
1: Good stuff there from the great Adam Jude. Honestly, Jude's been doing such a good job. I say this every time he comes on, but I just think the world of what he's done on that beat. Divish done a great job on that beat. So we're in good hands. Obviously, we've got Shannon here, our Mariner insider, when she does on the beat. Tremendous. It's been a pretty good time for the group covering this team. I like a lot of the in-depth pieces that Adam's done, and he gets some pretty good info in there too. Not as easy to do these days as a local reporter as it once was. Oh man, and how about this? I saw, you know, some of the story yesterday, ESPN, moving on from Ryan Clark as he was part of their cuts yesterday, and then this morning, Carl Ravitch as well. I'm just an unabashed Carl Ravitch fan, always have been. When I think of baseball tonight in its heyday, I think of Carl Ravitch. So, just a bummer. I'm sure he'll end up at MLB Network if he wants to keep working or whatever, but just, I don't know. That one kind of got me. He's always been a good guest, always been a good guy, and, always been one of my favorites on ESPN. We're going to talk to Rich Eisen. They've obviously worked together at various points, so we'll see what Rich says at 7:30. Up next, though, how serious is this issue? If you start making a list of your not most important, but maybe most irreplaceable Seahawks, you're not going to get too far down the list before you get to Nicky Minwari's name. And now he's going to miss part of training camp. How big a deal? That's next on Brock and Salk.
4: 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But radicals in Olympia and Washington, D.C. are driving up costs, killing jobs, and attacking our way of life. 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Amanda has spent her life fighting for the people who work hard, play by the rules, and keep our communities safe. As county commissioner, Amanda backed law enforcement, fought tax hikes, defended property rights, and pushed back against costly mandates that hurt our children, farmers, and small businesses. 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Lower costs, secure borders, stronger families. Amanda McKinney will fight alongside President Trump to protect our conservative values.
5: I'm Amanda McKinney, candidate for Congress, and I approve this message.
4: Paid for by Amanda McKinney for Washington.
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28: Now here are your hosts, Brock Heward and Mike Salk. Fire!
1: Morning, buddy.
29: Good morning, Michael.
1: Well, just what I was saying, no drama. No real drama coming out of the Virginia Mason Athletic Center.
29: I'm curious where you're going to start this morning.
1: Everyone is here. Everyone's healthy. Everyone's happy. We get the news yesterday that Nick Emanwori, Brock, is going to start the training camp season on the physically unable to perform list. I don't like that. Not what I was hoping for, expecting, or anything close to it. He certainly didn't have any problems throughout the off season. He was there. So what happened?
29: I know.
1: Why is Nick Emanwori not there?
29: I saw him in mandatory minicamp make one of the kind of the defining plays defensively, chasing a play down. I think it was Rashid Shaheed on like a on a fake toss jet sweep, and you're thinking, wow, that's gonna cruise in, and then whoa, what is that pterodactyl coming out of nowhere? Running Mach 5 to chase him down. I mean, there was no real sense of that low ankle sprain that occurred just days before the Super Bowl, Salk, if you remember that. The panic and fury and the worry that we all had of Cam Chancellor 2.0 at the Super Bowl, and that was put to rest by his play in the game and ultimately this whole offseason. What do I make of it? It is concerning. That's what I make of it. It's concerning. Now, it's, you know, remember, there's kind of two designations here. The physically unable to perform, which means something happened in the facility, around the facility, playing football, and you can't perform your job.
1: Mm-hmm.
29: So it's all, you know, pretty clear in that way. And then there's the non-football injury list you can go on, where we've seen Mike utilize that in years past with guys that can't pass their conditioning test, or you get hurt playing basketball, or there's something.
1: NFI is, I'm pissed.
29: Yeah.
1: Right? Usually. Like, the team is mad. This is something happened. Maybe another surgery, maybe going back to the ankle. Brady certainly suggested yesterday that the ankle might be a part of this. We know that he hurt it first in game one last year. We talked about that yesterday.
29: That was a high ankle sprain.
1: High ankle, and then low ankle right before the Super Bowl. Same ankle, both on the right side. So, you know, not like out of bounds to wonder if this is related to that same ankle. And Brady kind of made that suggestion yesterday. Look, I just kind of, it got me thinking about that Super Bowl. And we thought, right, that he had pulled a cam. He'd gotten injured right before the big game. Remember, there was like, you know, shadowy pictures of him like Jimothy kind of walking, coming out of the bus and stuff right before the game. And it was like, is he healthy? Is he not? Like that whole thing. And then he ended up being fine, played in the game, no problem. I guess just for me, it was not about knowing whether or not he's going to be healthy, because I don't know anything, but just that feeling of, oh my God, what does this team look like without Nick Emanwori? And I don't know if he's the most irreplaceable player on the team, but he's in that conversation.
29: He's got a skill set that's right up there.
1: Right? I mean, Darnold, JSN, Leonard Williams are probably the three guys that I point to the most as the most irreplaceable. A quarterback of a, you know, starting quarterback, obviously. JSN, say what you want about their wide receiving core, it's not particularly deep. And so losing a big star like JSN, I think, is a huge hit for them right now. Leonard Williams, best player on the team, in my view, certainly on the defense. But after that, you got anybody else's name you would put ahead of Nick Emanwori right now? Spoon, maybe?
29: Oh, Spoon's got, yeah.
1: We're going to go through the Pittsburgh game at 9:30 this morning, where they beat Aaron Rodgers and beat him pretty well. No Spoon in that game. Right, like, it's not that I don't think Spoon is necessarily a great player, more irreplaceable, though, just because of the different things Eamon Worry does for them?
29: Yeah, it's interesting.
1: Brady, I don't know if I could go there.
29: Brady does point to the ankle, and I'm going to trust his work. And, you know, kind of like when we had Adam Judon yesterday, read between the lines a little bit when he was talking about some of the different trade partners or what could happen or what could not happen. I think Brady's gotten really adept at this job over a decade plus. And if he's kind of hinting at that, I'm sure he's, you know, is working really hard. It's interesting. He went there. I would have thought, like, oh, he's back in the weight room and just, you know, something happened in the weight room or something happened on the plyo boxes or something happened around the facility over the last week or so as he's getting ready to start camp. Because there was nothing, there was no indicator of any of this. Mm-mm. You know, Bo Nix has had now, I think, 4 or 5 surgeries on that ankle. 5 in like 4 or 5 years, all the way back to high school. So it'll be more than that. High school, couple in college, now in the pros. That's a problematic deal. And I think Sean Payton tried to say, oh, we just went in and cleaned up after the initial surgery. Like, no, that's not good. Something's not quite right there. And was largely a non-participant until, like, walkthrough at the very end. That was not Eamon Worry. And we saw them, Salk. If there was something like, wow, this is just precautionary. Well, we saw you do that with Saubert and certainly Barner and other guys this offseason. Torrey Horton, like we saw that with all those guys. You're going to be very, very, very guarded. Even the rookie class with some of the hamstring issues and everything. This was kind of out of nowhere yesterday. If you had asked me who's going to start on PUP, right, which veterans are going to start on PUP,
1: Barner.
29: It would have been Horton or Barner.
1: Yeah.
29: They were non-participants all offseason. Nick was not. Nick was super active, super relevant.
1: Okay, so that means either, right? Let's assume it is the ankle, okay, for the moment. If it's the ankle, doesn't that mean that either he re-injured it in the weight room or something like that, running, you know, any number
29: anything.
1: Of right?
29: football activities there, yeah.
1: Or it's never been fully fine and he has just like
29: that's
1: a little
29: a weird
1: cleanup
29: thing.
1: Surgery?
29: Say that out loud now. Why would you would fully the fully fine?
1: Yeah, you're hoping it's going to feel fine and then it doesn't, right? I mean, I guess that's kind of where here's Brady from yesterday. In May, you figured an offseason was going to make it feel fine by August. Here's Brady.
0: The sense I have gotten so far in my reporting is that, you know, sounds like he's gonna miss some time during training camp, but it doesn't sound like this is something that's gonna threaten his availability for the start of the regular season. I don't know that for sure. That's just kind of the impression that I got in my early initial reporting.
1: I mean, if that's the case, isn't that kind of what it sounds like? It's a little injury. We're just going to keep him out for the first couple of weeks. Or it's, yeah, maybe at a little cleanup type thing, a scope, who knows? And, you know, you're just trying to make sure that he's 100% by the season.
29: Yep. And you do have some time before the regular season. You don't have time for training camp. You don't have time for preseason games. These things are going to come at you really, really fast.
1: But 6 weeks before the
29: season
1: begins.
29: But you do have a good, healthy amount of time with the new kind of structure of the preseason, one less game, the week in between. So you do thankfully have some time. But gosh, again, and this is not conspiracy and this is not over worrying or anything. But if it was something that was nagging during the offseason, you know what they do? They deal with it. They don't play those games. Right? AJ Barner, you got a shoulder. Let's clean it up.
1: Well, I get, but you know how things are sometimes, right? You go to the doctor and they're like, okay, you got 2 choices. You can either let it rest for the next 4 weeks or you can do a surgery and then you let it rest.
29: Yeah, and if you let it rest, like Torrey Horton with the shin, you let it rest and then you come back and be ready for
1: training. Right, but sometimes you let it rest and then they're like, okay, it's just not healing enough. So let's get in there and we'll get it done. And you unfortunately made the wrong choice.
29: Yeah.
1: That happens too. Don't know, but those things happen. I'm just trying to figure out just how big a deal he is.
29: Well, yeah, I would put Sam Darnold. I'd put Sam Darnold as the most irreplaceable, and you know, Jalen and Drew are fine, but the dude's won 31
1: Absolutely.
29: Games.
1: Okay,
29: 31 games the last 2 years.
1: JSN two.
29: JSN two. Because of Byron Murphy and Jaron Reed and some of the versatility and D-Law and all those guys up front. Leonard Williams, 3.
1: I might even make you an argument. I honestly might be able to make you an argument. JSN is 1 and Darnold is 2. But whatever. I'm not going to fight about it. It's just because I think Drew Locke for a game or two is just fine.
29: Yeah.
1: For a game or two, I think without JSN.
29: For a game or two, you kind of survived Eamon Worry and you kind of survived JSN in the Super Bowl when he goes out for 3 quarters. Yeah, you kind of could weather some of that. And you expect Horton to be back and Cooper and Bobo. And it'd look different and feel different. It'd be a heavier deal.
1: But whatever. 1A, 1B, fine. I still think you're right, Len Williams. 3. It's even Warrie and Spoon battling for 4 and 5.
29: That's exactly right.
1: So, I mean, you're talking about, regardless of how you want to, you know, fight through it, one of the 5 most irreplaceable players on the team. It's why it leads the show today. It's why it's a huge deal. And it's why we'll be closely monitoring this over the next couple of weeks to see what's going on. We'll come right back, give you guys everything you need to know, including the sweet spot found last night. It's next on Brock and Salk.
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17: 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Here's what you need to know. Up first.
1: All right, we'll make it three in a row, Brock. This time, the Mariners played clean, totally clean game last night. And their opponents, not so much. Reds with errors and running into outs. And ultimately, the fatal mistake of walking the lefty Dom Canzone to turn Cal around to the right side with the bases juiced.
18: Here's the pitch.
19: Swung on. Cal, it is 7-0 Mariners.
1: Barrel, sweet spot, frustration release. Brock, that was his first home run since July 4th.
29: Yeah.
1: It was only his third since returning from the IL. So do you think Cal needed that? I would say he probably did.
25: Yeah, I'm just trying to, you know, build off of good swings and good contact. And, yeah, thought I had a couple good ones yesterday. And, you know, trying to build off of that and, yeah, trying to get it wrong.
1: Pretty shocked to see them walk the lefty Canzone to get
29: I was
1: Cal.
29: More shocked, honestly, listening to Francona's presser. I was more shocked that somebody had a 992 OPS on the Mariners.
1: Well, against like, lefties.
29: Correct. Right? And it's only 25 at-bats for Dom. But I was like, 99? What?
1: Canzone's been pretty good against lefties.
29: Pretty he's good. Really, he's almost had 1,000 OPS against
1: lefties. So they looked at the numbers and said, we'll take the struggling Cal Raleigh with the bases loaded and hope for a double play ball. Here was Tito after the game.
30: It's not a comfortable situation either way. Saying that, I do that every time. We have to try to keep them from scoring more. Second and third, a guy with a 990 OPS against lefties. We're going to have to play the infield in. I know what Raleigh's hitting, and I'm not, you know, he still worries me. But I thought it was our best chance to have them not score. We could play the infield at double play depth, and the worst possible outcome happened.
1: It's kind of an interesting point. If I understand what he's saying, first of all, I love the way Tito answers that stuff. Just, hey, here's what I think. You don't have to agree with me, but I'm going to tell you with great confidence, here's what I think. I think what he's saying is, if I pitch to Canzone and he hits a fly ball, it's basically the same. The game's over. We're not going to score four runs to beat them tonight. So whether he hits a grand slam or they score one, the difference between one and four is almost negligible. I need to make them not score.
29: But weren't runners at second and third?
1: Right. So he's saying I want to get a double play.
29: How? Second and third.
1: By walking Canzone.
29: Oh, I got you. By walking.
1: He's saying rather than bringing the infield in with Canzone. I'd rather, because I just think he wants the double play and he wants to get out of the inning with nothing. That's the game.
29: I got you.
1: I get it.
29: Yeah.
1: I don't know if I agree with it, but I at least understand the argument.
29: Did you think Cal was going to hit another one with the bases loaded in the eighth? I kind of did.
1: I did only because...
29: I kind of thought this is only baseball, right? He's going to have eight RBIs. He's going to get two grand slams.
1: Well, I could tell you that Tito was there when Bill Miller did it against the Rangers, hit one from each side of the plate, and added another two-run home run in that game, too. That was a pretty good day. Ten runs driven in on three home runs from both sides.
29: It was a pretty clean day for the Mariners. They weren't booting the ball all over the place, throwing it all over the place, not executing with runners in scoring position, getting thrown out at home. Like, the Reds were a mess yesterday.
1: I don't know what in the world Arroyo was thinking. Smokes. That was just horrific to watch. JP scratched last night with a sore wrist. Day to day. Julio leaves the game with a sore leg. Day to day. That starts tonight with game two. Luis Castillo and Chase Burns on the hill. And then turns out Felnin Celison not the only one promoted out of Everett. Yeah. Brock. Johnny Farmello. Catcher Josh Caron. And then also Lucas Kelly join him as well. I had been thinking about going up to Everett on Friday, so maybe I'll take Avery to Little Rock instead. Yeah, we'll go to Little Rock. Just take a little quick vacation and watch those guys play.
0: Here's the second thing you need to know.
1: Yeah, I don't love the news coming out of Seahawks camp. Nick Emanwori placed on the preseason PUP list. What does it mean? It means he can return really at any time during training camp. So he could miss a week of training camp and then be back. And it just gives them the opportunity to have another person on the roster until then. But if he's not activated before cutdown day, then he has to miss the first four games of the season. So there's a long way to go between now and then, and we just don't know exactly what's wrong or how serious it is.
29: Yeah, and I saw the positive news for folks saying, well, Torrey Horton's not on it. Let's see. Because the veterans don't have to report for a few days, so I don't think everybody took their physical on Monday. I may be wrong on that, and if I am, I'd love to hear some from some friends down there. But typically, when camp starts Friday, guys get in Wednesday, Thursday, physical Thursday, and they make that decision. So I wouldn't rush to judgment and say, yeah, Nick, you know. And again, that kind of just leads my mind to going, well, if the whole deal isn't until Thursday, why is he put on it today? Maybe something flared up over the last week or so in training down there in the facility, around the facility, doing football activities with the Seahawks, and they want to clean this up and make sure it's not a lingering issue over the course of the season.
1: He wasn't the only one. Kenny McIntosh, Tyrone Broden also join him on the PUP.
0: Here's the third thing you need to know.
1: All right, 13 days, Brock, before the trade deadline. Everyone's suggesting options. We'll talk to Jeff Passan at 8:30. Jim Bowden, former GM, wants the Mariners to deal George Kirby for third baseman utility player Casey Schmidt and lefty reliever Eric Miller. And I like Schmidt. Hits lefties, plays multiple positions, done it in the pitcher's park, which is a big deal.
29: Mm-hmm.
1: I'm giving up George Kirby, but that's at least an interesting conversation.
2: This trade, you know, for Seattle gets those two big needs that they have. Casey Schmidt is a guy that has 27 home runs. He's having his breakout season. And he's got positional flexibility, right? He can play second, third, left, right, first, DH. So the Mariners can put him wherever they think he fits best on their lineup on any given night. But this is a lineup that could use a little bolt here, could use a little juice. And Casey Schmidt brings that. And then Miller gives you a lights-out guy whose last eight appearances, he hadn't given up a run. So that would really help them.
1: Is that enough back for George Kirby? You watch him go six shutout innings last night. Is that enough for Kirby?
29: Right.
1: Doesn't feel like enough for Kirby, a guy that I didn't know who he was 3 weeks ago. I don't know.
29: And he still have 2+ years of club control?
1: Yeah, it doesn't feel like enough. And I'm not saying that he wouldn't be a decent ad or that you couldn't involve George Kirby in a deal that starts that way.
29: Uh-huh.
1: It doesn't feel like enough to me right now. That's everything you need to know. 9:45 here in the Brock and Salk Show. Let me add, yesterday we learned that Ryan Clark had been laid off from ESPN. Today, Brock, two more names added to that list. First, Carl Ravich. Huge bummer. Love Ravi. One of my favorites. So that really stinks. Sucks. And then a few minutes ago, Andrew Marchand reporting that our friend Tom Pelissero also on that list of people who've been let go from ESPN. So, I mean, you knew some of that was going to happen with just
29: the merger
1: with NFL Network, but I love Pelissero.
29: Oh, I don't like that at all.
1: I know. Yeah, real bummer, unfortunately. And I don't use that as a way of leading into Rich Eisen, who is now sort of back with the network where he started and made his name for himself. But it is sort of, unfortunately,
29: yeah, what's going on in the background. Good Morning Football also out, unfortunately, as a show on a daily basis. So some friends there and people we know there. And I think they're going to move them around in some different capacities. But, yeah, just kind of a reminder, that the NFL is not for long. And sometimes some of the challenging environments is it kind of surprising to you, by the way? Honestly, bigger picture, and I know we'll get to Rich in a second. Like the NFL Network, the NFL, billions and billions and billions and billions. Like, how did the NFL Network not make it?
1: Well, I don't know if it didn't make it.
29: No, it didn't make it because they kept cutting down and they kept cutting down and they kept cutting down, and then it merged eventually with ESPN. Like,
1: well, because as big as it, do you ever watch it?
29: No, I just...
1: I never watched the damn thing. It's been on for 25 years. I never watch it. It never dawns on me to watch it.
29: I watch Rich. I listen to Rich.
1: You know what I do? I turn on ESPN.
29: Yeah.
1: That's why it didn't make it, because people just turn on ESPN out of habit.
29: I guess.
1: And it unfortunately was always in some weird spot on my... Anyway, we'll talk to Rich Eisen next on Brock and Salk.
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4: I'm KXLY meteorologist Matt Gray. It is still going to be smoky throughout the day across the inland northwest, but it's going to be a little bit sunnier and a little bit hotter here as we reach the low to mid-90s. Looking into tonight, very warm temperatures, a little cloudy again in the upper 60s. The upper 90s are possible for tomorrow on the hottest day of the week.
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1: All right, Rich Eisen going to be with us here, Brock, in about 3 minutes. So hang tight, everybody. We got Rich Eisen here in just a moment. We'll talk some Seahawks with him. I should tell you that the Mariners 50 season celebration weekends kicking off August 7th, and Seattle Sports wants to send you, not just you, but a friend as well, to be a part of that celebration. Get a chance to watch batting practice before the gates open. How fun is that? Stick around for the game and the Alumni Home Run Derby. See Ryan Roland Smith and all of his buddies out there. To enter, all you got to do is open the Seattle Sports app. You can do that. 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
29: Yeah, you know me.
1: To 866-979-3776. And we will send you a link to download. You can enter every day to increase your chances to win. And yes, this contest will run through Monday, July.
29: And I believe that batting practice, Salk, you're like down on the field, if I understand that, right?
1: Oh, yeah.
29: Right behind the ropes. Listen to that loud contact from Cal and Randy and Julio and all the rest of the boys. That was a good clean game last night, man. Just kind of needed that one. Right, Friday, disaster. Saturday, kind of messy through six. Cole saved the day. Mm-hmm. Sunday, much, much better. Stringing together kind of contact and innings. And then last night, it was the inverse. You were the team that was kind of sloppy and booting balls and throwing things away. And last night it was the Reds. And last night it was the Reds running in and outs. And last night it was the Reds. Every decision they made was the wrong one. So great way to get the series started.
1: It was. So just to come back to Rich Eisen, who's going to be with us here in a minute or two. He said the Seahawks would go 13-4. So this is not a Bucky Brooks-style interview where we have to attack Rich Eisen and hold him accountable for some ridiculous prediction.
29: Was that after Jimothy called in and said they'd be 17-0?
1: I think it was. Yeah,
29: I think it was. Right?
1: Jimothy actually, I believe, called in and is now going to be a regular caller on the Rich Eisen show.
29: Nice.
1: And then he actually brought up a kind of a cool idea of, like, what if the Seahawks and Rams were both undefeated when they meet, what, 3 weeks before the season ends? Was it week 15 or whatever? Which is not like... It's not impossible, The Seahawks schedule is so challenging. It is very hard to imagine that that would be the case. But not like completely and totally impossible. It's impossible.
29: Yeah, one in a million. In today's NFL, with the way that 17 games and injuries, and it's pretty hard to imagine that. Yeah.
1: All right. It's a tough schedule.
29: But more than likely, will a lot still be on the line, whatever the number of wins and losses are, with two out of the last three against that team, where all three of them were so incredibly defining last year. Yeah. Yeah, I think that's much more
1: reasonable. Think Nick Eamon-Wari will be back by then?
29: I would sure hope so.
1: Me too. Do you have any concern with
29: Aaron Donald will be playing? Who will be playing in week four? Aaron Donald or Nick Eamon-Wari?
1: It's a great question. Neither.
29: Yeah.
1: That's my...
29: I know where you're going with that. Do I have concern about the ankle just doesn't hold up
1: long-term.
29: On my body?
1: Like his position, his body, what he's doing, is there any long-term concern that he's an injury guy?
29: I don't think so. I not an injury guy in college. You know, he's a guy, unlike the defensive tackle that's on PUP, the rookie, who I saw in person. I'm like, well, that's never going to work. Mm-hmm. Like, those are legs of a 220-pound man, an upper body of a 400-pound man. Like, that's just not a... Remember Jesse Williams, YOLO, You Only Live Once guy, all tatted up, the monster out of Alabama? And he had all of those lingering knee injuries because it was the same thing. Like, the upper body and the lower body were just misfits. That's not proportional. By the way, saw a picture of Jesse Williams like a month ago. He's doing great.
1: Really?
29: Yeah. Like, he's shedded a ton of weight. He's got his life pretty straightened out. And it's really, really cool to see that. But no, I don't see that with Eamon-Wari. Like, totally proportional. Not a lot of injury history in the past. Kind of a fluky little high ankle and then a low ankle. Now, Bo Nix, legitimate concerns. You've had five or six surgeries and reconstruction. Legitimate concerns. Nick Eamon-Wari here at this stage is proportional and as young and as healthy as he's been. I'm not there yet, Salk. And you know, I like to worry about injuries.
1: I know you do.
29: I'm kind of the injury czar on this.
1: Wait till people hear Blue 88 today when Brock looks at a picture of one Seahawk and makes wild claims about that player based on one candid photo of this man wearing a somewhat baggy shirt. I can't wait to see where that
29: one goes. Well, you're a blink scouter, and I still use the eye test. I mean, we both have our own tools in the bag that we like to utilize. That's the way it goes.
1: Do we ever? All right. Yeah. Well, Brock, with that in mind, let's welcome Rich Eisen to the show. One of the all-time greats and kind enough to take a few minutes with us. Hi, Rich. Good morning.
0: How are you?
29: Rich, after all these years of sitting up there with Mike Mayock first and then Daniel Jeremiah second, do you look at men through the cankles? Do you look at the glutes? Do you look at the proportionality of men like many of the scouting guys next to you have through these years?
0: You know, it's interesting, Brock, that you asked that question, because I didn't see that one on my bingo card as your first one out of the chute this morning.
1: Neither did I.
29: Yep.
0: Didn't see that? Yeah. I guess to quote a very famous agent in our business, next question.
29: Okay, what else
1: you
29: got?
1: Thank you, Rich. Thank you. We only have so much time with you, and we don't need to waste it on cankles. I heard you say the Seahawks would go 13-4, which is, I think, a pretty reasonable accounting based on the challenges with how difficult their schedule is. How do you get to 13-4?
0: Well, I mean, it's on my show, just like every other show, probably like yours or any others, we're all waiting for football to start. I could not get enough of the World Cup. That was incredible. To sit down and know that a billion people are watching the same thing that I'm watching at the same time, a splash of connectivity that we just don't have as a human race very often anymore. I did love the home run derby the way that ended. I am going to be talking today at some point maybe about where LeBron James is going. There's no shortage of things to talk about, but we are all, in essence, biding our time till a toe meets a football in our country. So in that respect, on my show, when the schedule comes out, we have our listeners and viewers call in and play something we call the win-loss game, where they want to play the win-loss game for their team. And we put the schedule up. And the beauty of that is you go one by one. You could basically say, I'm going to have a clear-headed view of this thing and I'm going to be reasonable in what the final result is going to be. But once you're in it, you're in it, and you kind of get lost in it, and you got no sense of where you are in terms of a win streak or this, that, the other thing. You just look at things and without even knowing who's healthy and who's not. So what ended up coming out of that was a 13-4 record for me, based on a week-by-week analysis of how they think they're going to do. I don't have it in front of me, but I do believe what I did was is I had them win every single game they're on the East Coast in the early window because that's what they do. I had them win probably every nationally televised night game at Lumen because that's what they do. And then just, you know, because very few teams go win 16 games, 15 games, even 14 games, I just gave them a loss here and there. I'm sure if Mike McDonald is driving around in his car right now listening to this show, as I'm sure he does every day, mm-hmm. he'd probably laugh and go, yeah, 13 wins, pretty reasonable, like, good luck, because it's the National Football League. One never knows. I'm just looking at Seattle as a team that will come back defensively as good as last year, as good as ever. And then offensively, I dig the kid they drafted. There's a lot of people talking about Jadarian Price right now and what he can do from out of Jeremiah Love's shadow and into, you know, the shoes to fill of the Super Bowl MVP. It's going to be an interesting development for Seattle this year. But 13-4, I think, is something that's absolutely in reach for a defending Super Bowl champ if they stay healthy.
29: Y'all know the voice. Let's see if I can redeem myself with question two for Rich Eisen. You mentioned Mike McDonald.
0: I believe in you.
29: Thank you, pal. I appreciate that.

0: believe in you.
1: Thank you, pal. I appreciate that. From the seat that you sit in, right, we're really, really close. We talk to Mike every single week, Rich, the Mike McDonald Show, every Monday morning following the games. We've gotten to know him like we did Pete for a lot of years. But from your seat, from a national level, from the optics that you have, who is Mike McDonald to you?
0: A winner. Obviously, being a Wolverine, I was, you know, first introduced to his abilities and his coaching acumen and his personality, if you will, when he was Jim Harbaugh's defensive coordinator at Michigan. And he's a winner. He's a winner. And he's just of singular focus, which is what you kind of need when you're a National Football League head coach. And, you know, listen, Pete Carroll, I think, has got a Hall of Fame resume, quite frankly. And to be the guy after that guy, you normally want to be the guy who's after the guy, who is after the guy. Mm-hmm. And he's been incredible. He's been incredible bringing his own brand, bringing his own style. I know, and John Schneider likes to remind me in a half-joking manner, I think, every single time I see him, or I shouldn't say every single time, many times that I see him, that I was highly critical of the, you know, removal of photographs when Mike McDonald first got there, as if they were erasing the Pete Carroll era. I was off on that. I'm always going to say I'm off. I was off on that. And it's not just playing the results. It's not like he was removing the entirety of their culture. But he was starting something new. And he called a shot talking about, you know, you follow me. Well, like he's envisioned what it would be like on a NFC championship night in Seattle. Mm-hmm. And, he made it happen. Made it happen. And, so he's a winner. I think there's just no two ways about it.
2: Oh, I don't know how many conversations we've played sound from shows across the country this offseason of people saying, hey, how come we're not talking about the Seahawks more, to the point where it's now become like, okay, well, just talk about them instead of talking about why we don't talk about them. But they're sort of drama-free. They don't go out and dominate the offseason. But have they done enough to be right back in the conversation to win another Super Bowl?
0: Well, yeah, I think so. I don't know what else they needed to do other than stay the course. It's not like they lost massive pieces. I guess the only thing that you could be concerned about is a new offensive coordinator coming in. I mean, that's something you take a look at. Philadelphia has been a year-on, year-off situation for them, and changing things around. I guess technically this will be the third straight year in a row, or fourth year in a row, that Sam Darnold will have a different offensive play caller in his ear. Mm-hmm. From San Francisco to Minnesota to Seattle now twice. But it's not as if Sam Darnold's not used to bouncing around. You know, at least he's not changing locations for the first time in forever. And yeah, I mean, that's the biggest missing piece, I think. I mean, you could go Woolen as well, but, you know, John Schneider usually figures out the type of player he needs in a draft and drafts exactly the guy he needs. I don't think you looked at this team and say they've appreciably changed. They're just in a very deep end of the pool, and the team that they beat, you know, twice, including, you know, the NFC Championship game, that team got appreciably better. I mean, you can't argue with Myles Garrett being added, and if Aaron Donald comes out of retirement, oh boy, those two first ballot Hall of Fame pieces in their primes. You know, I don't want to hear that Donald's been out and he's rusty. If there's anybody who could knock off the rust, I mean, literally, Myles Garrett is maybe the only human that could make Aaron Donald look himself in the mirror and ask if he's gotten fat, you know? So, that's a big deal, but that's not something that Seattle can control and can potentially put a chip on their shoulder and go, hey, we're a defending Super Bowl champ that can actually play the nobody believes in his card. That would be, for me, the change from one year to the next that Seattle would have to

0: fans need to be concerned about, but what can they do to control that? They can't. Of course the NFL kind of understands this battle and what it means, and what it means for the division, what it means for the conference, if not the league. So the schedule makers put the two Rams Seahawks games in weeks 16 and 18, two of the last three games of the season. Let's go, you know?
1: Hey, Rich, last thing for me, and always appreciate the time, my friend. The football fan that's listening is nodding along to everything you're saying. The casual fan that jumped in, I don't know, maybe a week ago, a couple weeks ago, is like, well, hold on a second, Mr. Eisen. You know what changed in Seattle? The Allen family no longer owns this team, and next month that's going to be voted on, and there's going to be whole new ownership to the Seattle Seahawks. What role does that play?
0: Well, what, for this season you're talking about?
1: Yep.
0: I don't think anything. I mean, first of all, I mean, reading up on it, I mean, I don't know the incoming owner of the Seahawks, but it doesn't look like to me we're going to start a GoFundMe for him. You know? And I imagine he understands that he's got the only general manager in the history of the National Football League to have won multiple Super Bowls with a completely different roster and coaching staff, completely different, and a head coach who is already got a Super Bowl in his back pocket at a ridiculously young age in terms of coaching. And a fan base that's second to none, in a stadium that's world class, that the whole world just watched being shown off for the World Cup. I mean, if there's any, yeah, I don't see a new owner coming in, and obviously there'll be different wrinkles, different ways of running the business or doing this or doing that. But in terms of the football operations, I can't imagine that's going to be an issue.
2: We'll let you go here in a moment, and I apologize if this is kind of out of left field, but it just because of your long history with and then without and then back again with ESPN and seeing all of the news coming out today, Carl Ravitch, Tom Pelissero, Charles Davis, Stefania Bell, David Lloyd, like there are a lot of people moving on from ESPN and not by choice, and this after Linda Cohn's retirement just recently. Just a thought on some of the folks that unfortunately are out of a job today.
0: I don't know what else to say other than it's I'm crestfallen for so many of my colleagues, and we just named a couple of names that I didn't even know.
2: No, I'm sorry.
0: I've worked with, you know, pretty much everybody that you said, and I've been in their position before. And I just, as soon as I'm hanging up with you, I'm going to make a couple calls.
1: I appreciate it, Rich. Thank you, as always, my friend, for taking the time. I apologize for the body image question to begin the show. I'll be better next time, if there is a next time.
0: Honestly, no.
2: It might not be next time after this. I don't know.
0: No, stop it. Like, I know doing this that when you bring somebody in, you like to have them continue the conversation that you're already having.
1: Yes.
0: I don't know. But
2: I'll just have to throw people for a loop and surprise them and get them to talk about men's calves. That's just kind of who he is.
0: Part of the reason why I am late because there's been just travel disasters on the East Coast. That's where I'm flying to go visit my kids for visiting day this weekend. So I was trying to repair all that. And so I was late getting to you guys. So I will take the hit, having brought that on. If I was on time, I imagine you wouldn't have that conversation to try and fill time for me.
2: No, us? So, never. Visiting, that sounds like your kids are at camp up in the Northeast. That's my jam. Yeah. What camp are we at?
0: I'm not going to mention, but listen, I'm from the East Coast, so is my wife. And my kids are in the New England area.
2: All right.
0: And, you know, listen, I'm a native New Yorker. I do love living in Southern California, but giving our kids an East Coast and Northeast experience in New England is, I love it. They're exposed to whole different groups of people than they are normally here. And just the sense of, not to go completely off the reservation, the sense of independence and also getting him off those infernal phones and devices for 6-7 weeks is a detoxification that my wife and I are very happy about. They actually write letters home and mail them. Like, what a concept.
2: Did it. I remember it. I remember so that. Yep.
0: There's that.
2: All right. There's Rich. That. Thank you. Enjoy
0: thank you, my friend.
2: Day, and we'll talk again soon.
0: You got it, guys.
2: There you go. The great Rich Eisen on his way to camp to visit his son. I remember those visiting days. Yeah, 9 years old, Mike. See you later. We'll see you in 4 weeks for visiting day and another 4 weeks when we pick you up. And in the meantime, we'll write letters. Okay.
1: See you. Such a foreign concept to anybody in the Pacific Northwest.
2: I know.
1: I mean, like, what you do what?
2: Yeah, it was 9 years old.
1: I mean, we went to Camp Arnold in sixth grade. Right? Shoot me to the moon. We tried to get our beads for making a campfire. We had to lick a slug. Like, you know, that was the outdoor education, and parents freaked out and worried, I think, over 3 days or 2 days or whatever it was. How many weeks?
2: Eight. We'll see you in 4 weeks for visiting day and another 4 weeks after that when you come home. That was pretty much it.
1: For how many years?
2: Well, for me at that camp, well, in my fourth, I think, was the year that I hurt my hand. And that was sort of the end of my time at that particular camp.
1: Yes.
2: But I did a couple of other four-week camps after that. Yeah. Wow. It was fun. I loved it.
1: Yeah.
2: You just go and play sports all day. Like, it was the most fun thing ever.
1: And you meet a lot of kids, and you got to figure stuff out, and you're out of mom.
2: And they do and socials with girls and camps and, first kisses and all that stuff.
1: What?
2: It was awesome. Like, that was the way to go. It was phenomenal. Just the best. Yeah. Great times. Good oldies. Okay.
1: What did you hear from Rich? Anything?
2: No.
1: Yes, you did. You love the GoFundMe. Knock it off.
2: I did love the GoFundMe.
1: Mike McDonald's a winner. You should have heard one thing, Salk.
2: What?
1: Don't be sensitive anymore, please. Like, when John Schneider comes over and maybe he's got a little something, you know, that he remembered you saying, if he's going to do it to Rich Eisen, he's going to do it to anybody.
2: Mm-hmm.
1: And it's so hilarious that so many really don't buy into that. Like, what people are saying or what they don't remember that. But there are still others that do.
2: For me, of course they had to remove the pictures.
1: Yes.
2: Like, to me, that was all, like, yeah, of course. It wasn't a disrespect to Pete Carroll the same way they had to remove the basketball hoop. Like,
1: that's right.
2: You can't allow this to be Pete Carroll's building anymore, as much as I love Pete. I just texted with Pete the other day. I love Pete. Love him. Love him to death. But, like, he's gone.
1: And he would say the same thing?
2: Of course.
1: He would say, of course you take down my relics and my pictures and my hoop. You got to start over. You got to be you.
2: Of course you do. You've got to turn it over to the next guy. And by the way, the next guy wasn't a Pete Carroll. It's not like he came up through Pete's system.
1: Nope.
2: It's not like when it was Pete's assistant who you turned it over to. He's his own thing. Of course you moved on from that stuff. You honor the past. Mike always has. He's been great about it. But yeah, I'm glad to hear Rich say, like, yeah, I got that one wrong. Because Mike needed to do what he needed to do. It wasn't disrespect. And now, as you sit here 2 years later, you can see exactly why I did it. All right. Went a little long with waiting on Rich and all that. So we will do a late version of Blue 88 coming up next. Jeff Passan at 8:30. So we shift back into a ton of baseball. 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
2: All right, Jeff Passan in a half hour. We will get back to some baseball talk. Great win from the Mariners last night. Cal Raleigh going deep. Not just going deep.
1: Was that on a tee? Was that like...
2: That was murdered.
1: Thank you, Caleb.
2: I mean, that was just a curveball spinning right in the middle of the plate, and he just demoed that thing. So good on Cal, and I hope that feels good, and hopefully gets him untracked here now moving forward. So we'll get back to some baseball with Jeff at 8:30. First, though, a late version of Blue 88.
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2: All right, body image guy. I looked at your picture. I had seen it already of Jadarian Price entering the facility for rookie camp the other day.
1: Yep.
2: What did you notice?
1: Yeah, he is jacked. I mean, his upper body is everything that K9's lower body is. Right? Like when Mora, the whole fun we have with her. Like, have you seen Ken Walker? Obviously, he's a lean ball of muscle. Jadarian's upper body is huge. And I honestly had to do like a triple take on that, because what you have seen is a lot of AI with a lot of guys. Like, whoa, Dak Prescott, big offseat, like where they just, there's some filter that you can make him 5X more muscular. And I thought, honestly, that had to have happened. Like, his upper body is huge. And it is a scouting thing, Salk, honestly. And I brought it up there and had a little fun with Rich Eisen about it. Proportionality matters, right? You cannot be... The two guys that were the most disproportionate that I was ever around that sustained, Hall of Famers, some of the greatest to ever play at their position, were Cortez Kennedy and Warren Sapp. But they were different. Like, they carried a lot of body fat and mass up top, and then truly, they had legs like Marshawn Lynch. Like, Cortez and Warren Sapp had, like, running back, tight end legs, and then just the girth up top. So they were unbelievable three techniques and kind of transformed the game as Hall of Fame players. Hard to do that at running back. And, you know, I think Jadarian, for some of these guys, mass matters, size matters, strengths matter. For Jadarian, it's like, dude, we're not gonna add any more upper body mass. You have got all of that in spades. If anything, let's get a little bit more proportional. Because once you add that size, just think about it, right? How can you catch? How can you move? How many receivers have you seen with upper bodies like that? I think David Boston ran himself out of the league. He got so big and so jacked. Like, that doesn't work. That doesn't sustain. So, yeah, kind of funny that he may be one in the weight room. You throttle back, especially with the upper body stuff, and just make sure you stay as proportionate as you possibly can.
2: Right, more David Boston talk, though, coming up. Question number two. I mean, what do you make of these moves at ESPN? It started with Ryan Clark yesterday, but obviously it goes quite a bit from there. Carl Ravage is a huge name for those of us who have been watching ESPN forever.
1: 33 years.
2: Fans, I mean,
1: 33 years.
2: When I think baseball tonight, when I think ESPN in a big game, who's hosting in the studio, like,
1: yes.
2: I think Carl Ravage. I think of him talking to Buster and Gammons and all the people over the years. Jeff Passan, who joins us in a few minutes, like, Carl Ravage is the guy. He's one of my favorite ESPN people. That's a huge bummer. Tom Pelissero, been on with us a million times. We love Tom. Came over from NFL Network, Minnesota guy. What do you make of all this?
1: Well, I think there's kind of a pyramid here, right? And the biggest, you know, whether at the bottom or the top, whatever way you want to look at it, like, Yeah, there's a merger. And NFL Network and ESPN came together. And just like any team, or you bring new people in, like you got to figure out the roster and what all that's going to look like. So I think that is the biggest trigger of this. And then the next one is, well, you got significant rainmakers. Stephen A. brings his audience. Pat McAfee brings his audience. Kirk Herbstreit, right? You know, it's all over. Like, these guys make a ton of dough at the very top. And Rich Eisen with his radio show, and a ton of eyeballs, ton of money. And then you got to figure out the rest of that roster, right? Well, we pay these guys off. They take X percentage of the cap. Now, how do we move the other stuff around? How do we get younger? How do we get cheaper? And I think Ryan, you know, last year jumped the shark with Peter Schrager. I think that was it. Mm-hmm. I was like, you can't do that. Peter Schrager is like one of the like you've been around Peter Schrager. Like, he's one of the, he's just a great dude. People person. Everybody loves to work with him. And you're going to throw him under the bus and play that card that you never played the game? I don't think he forgot that. I don't think executives over there forgot that. And he kind of always consistently pushed the envelope. And I don't think it was the easiest to work with. And you know that on a team. Like, if you're not the top paid guy and you're not real easy to be on the team, you know what? Go find another
2: team. That Ryan Clark one is too bad. I thought he had a real potential great future at ESPN a few years ago.
1: Well, we've seen this through the years, Saul, right? Danny Cannell. Trent Dilfer.
2: Yeah.
1: I think Ryan fits in that boat where it gets also like really difficult because he was so substantive with his football early. As was Trent.
2: Not
1: as
2: just
1: was Danny.
2: That, though. I mean, wasn't it Ryan who was on during the DeMar Hamlin thing? Was that that? Do I have it right? There was something
1: probably,
2: like that where
1: yeah,
2: he was on
1: probably.
2: And he was really great. Yeah. And just, you know, really showed this great human side of a story. It's like, oh man, this guy could be like a real star. And I would agree. It feels like it kind of got away from him over the last few years. Question number three. You know, we talked about this earlier, I guess it was late last week when Pat Chum was on with us. But the decision made, and really it happened at USC and UCLA first, to move to the Big Ten.
1: Yeah.
2: How's that looking now?
1: Yeah, I mean, it's tough right now because of that half share that you're taking. If it was a full share, the Huskies would not be losing any money. They'd be making some money within their department. So they know that that is coming, what, in 20, what did Pat say, 29, 30?
2: 2030, yeah.
1: Yep, so a couple years away, 3-4 years from that still. So you're going to have to weather that a little bit. But on the other side of it, Salk, you joined the best conference in America right now. And I will quote your friend who you quoted a bunch with this, and he's right, Dave Pridmore. Old sales executive, then GM, and big boss. And what do you always say?
2: If you're talking, you're losing.
1: If you're talking, you're losing. You watched the SEC Media Days yesterday? No, you did not. But if you did, you know what you're hearing? A lot of talking, a lot of chirping. Well, yeah, maybe we'll go do look at you're not the best conference anymore. You haven't won a title in 3-4 years. Their coach is being asked about it. Wow, you know, it's a scheduling. Are you going to play that card? What are we talking about here? You guys have played 1AA schools and cupcakes at the end of the year forever. And oh, by the way, the South Carolinas and Mississippi States, these teams are bad. Arkansas, they've been bad. The bottom of your conference, I'm sorry, is not, it's worse than the Big Ten. And oh, by the way, the top of your conference has just gotten bypassed. Mm. Because now they're getting revenue, and now they're getting recruits, because now they're playing in the same sandbox that you got to play in by yourself for a lot of years. So, yeah, I think the right move, not just financially then for Oregon and Washington, Jen Cohen and Ron Mullins and the ADs who had to make that hard call, and it was brutal. And obviously you sacrificed Oregon State and Washington State to do that, and I hated that then. I hated it now. But it is a move that years later you're looking at like, yeah, not only financially better, but geez, we're in the best conference in America.
2: All right, there you go. That is a late version of Blue 88 today, since we went along with Rich Eisen, who joined us a little late and all that. So thank you, Brock. Good stuff. Yeah,
1: so it is one of the big misnomers.
2: I saw the SEC stuff yesterday. Yeah. They were sort of talking about, you know, the whole, they're coming out against, Greg Sankey's coming out against the bill that's been put forward by Maria Cantwell, our senator here in Washington, mm-hmm. and Ted Cruz. So it's a bipartisan bill. This is not a Democrat-Republican thing. It's just, trying to get together and make college sports make some level of sense. And the SEC is against it, and they have some ways they think they can make it better. Do they still have the juice to pull that off? Because they're saying, well, if we can't get it right, maybe we'll just elope. Maybe we'll just, secede from the NCAA.
1: Right.
2: It does feel like if the NCAA doesn't want to, do anything, that at some point it's an unnecessary governing body that everyone will just leave.
1: Yeah. And everybody just kind of look out for themselves. And unfortunately, yeah, it's not very collegial, is it?
2: But I think that's sort of what that bill aims to do. I don't know that much about it.
1: Tries to put some guardrails, tries to put some structures, tries to put some rules and regulation in a place and in place for a whole property that has none of it. Just none of it. And it's a Wild West, and it is totally unsustainable. But do they want to cede power? Do they want to do that? That's not been the calling card of the SEC for the last 20
2: years. At some point, they would want the government to come in and like be the bad guy for them so that they could say, hey, what are we going to do? The government told us we had to do this, and now at least the world makes sense again. I don't know. All right, coming up, Jeff Passan in 20 minutes. We will get back to some great baseball trade talk. Cal breaking out last night. Mariners have won 3 in a row. That's right after Need to Know next.
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0: 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Here's what you need to know. Up first.
2: You know what you need to know, Brock? This. Here's the pitch. Swung on. For Cal, it is 7-0 Mariners.
1: Is baseball the only sport where sail away is used violently? Because you think of Enya, sail away, sail away.
2: That's what you think of? Away.
1: Or crisscross, sailing.
2: I mean, I think.
1: Take me away.
2: That's what
1: it's
2: you
1: like
2: think of?
1: Yacht Rock. I think of Yacht Rock with sailing.
2: Okay.
1: What do you think of?
2: Well, I think of Styx, come sail away.
1: Okay, I'm sorry.
2: I mean, just a little
1: bit. Is that violent? Is that loud? Well, or is that also pretty...
2: A lot more than that.
1: Chill?
2: I mean, yeah.
1: Okay, well, give me that one if you can find it somewhere in your system.
25: Come Sail Away, is that violent?
1: No, it's not. It's not
2: violent, but it's like a, you know...
1: It's got a little something to it. Styx got a little something to it.
2: Come sail away, come sail away. You know, come sail away.
1: Oh,
2: come
1: that,
2: sail
1: okay.
2: Sail away yeah. With me, lad.
1: Okay, at least that's got a little bit.
2: Yeah.
1: But that ball was... murders.
2: Maybe you just think of this.
1: What would you do with a cow early in the morning?
2: All right. Sorry.
1: Oh, you ranked sales before? Oh, that's
2: yeah,
1: weird.
2: I think we might have done that at some point. Hey, well, that was the best thing for the Mariners yesterday, his first home run since July 4th. Can someone please explain to me why there was a runner tagging up from third for the Reds with the ball at deep second base?
31: Swung on, popped up, short right field. Robles in. He's calling for it. He wants it. He takes it. Here comes the tag home. The throw on one hop to home. The tag upon. Arroyo is toast. Robles throws him out at home. It's a double play.
2: A little you know could why. Have thrown him out at home.
1: You know why.
2: They two thought things. Robles was...
1: Yeah, disrespect to Robles, number one. And number two... The Reds are scuffling and struggling to do anything well.
2: Brock.
1: So that's called pressing.
2: That ball was, I mean, maybe if the second baseman had caught it going the wrong way.
1: Why are you hitting a 3-wood in that par 5? You know you can't do that.
2: I don't hit 3-wood. Game 2 tonight, Luis Castillo and Chase Burns will be on the hill. My 3-wood is just decorative. Turns out Felnin Celestin will be joined by Johnny Farmello, Josh Karen, and Lucas Kelly, all promoted up from Everett to AA.
3: the second thing you need to know.
1: Ridiculous. I'd like to rank sales. I bet that was a good one.
2: Sailing. Yeah, we had Sail on Sailor.
1: Yeah.
2: Beach Boys.
1: Yep.
2: Yeah.
1: Sailboat, powerboat. What are you?
2: Neither. Neither.
1: Well, you got to be one of the two.
2: No, I don't.
1: In life.
2: I don't have to do either one. No, I don't. I prefer to be on land.
5: Which is the most stubborn of the two, Brock?
1: Sailboaters. Yeah. They're the purists. More, they kind of more scoff of a yacht at the
2: guy.
1: Powerboaters.
2: I'm more of a giant yacht guy. Very elitist. Very elitist. Nick Emanuori placed on the PUP list to start the year. Now, here's what that means. It does not mean that he's going to miss the first 4 weeks of the regular season. They have until cutdown day, which I think is August 30th, something like that, in order to make a decision and activate him. If he's activated before then, he just, you know, plays as normal. And that's, I think, the great likelihood here. But if he's not activated by then, he's got to miss the first 4 weeks of the season. Here's what Brady Henderson said yesterday to Wyman and Bob.
6: The sense I have got so far in my reporting is that, you know, he's going to miss some time during training camp, but it doesn't sound like this is something that's going to threaten his availability for the start of the regular season. I don't know that for sure. That's just kind of the impression that I got in my early initial reporting.
1: Mm-hmm. And Brady will do his homework, and eventually, as the week goes on, we'll get more and more info, and as the boys report, and we'll see whether Torrey Horton and A.J. Barner, some of the guys that actually missed the whole offseason, whether they pass those physicals and they hit the ground running. We've seen this over the years as well. There have been different guys start the year on PUP, and maybe it's a week, maybe it's 2 weeks. We'll see if it's a little cleanup. That's been some of the speculation on the ankle. Maybe it's a little longer than that. I guess the good news, if there's a silver lining, Salk, is he did participate in the whole offseason.
2: Mm-hmm.
1: You did get to see him out there, and he was, and he is a difference maker. Okay. And it's funny, like, you and I can do our most irreplaceable lists if we chatted with Philip Rivers or Sean Payton or some of the other guys, Kirk Cousins. I think that they would say that that guy right there is just a scheme difference mm-hmm. maker, unlike very, very few in all the NFL.
3: Here's the third thing you need to know.
2: All right, we are under 2 weeks, 13 days before the trade deadline. We'll talk to Jeff Passan about it here in just a moment. Jim Bowden says, deal George Kirby to San Francisco for Casey Schmidt and Eric Miller, a reliever. And I like Schmidt. I like that he hits lefties, like the multiple positions. I like that he's done in a pitcher's park. And it, I mean, that is a big thing.
1: But it's been a one-year deal. I mean, it's been a breakthrough. As even Bowden said in his analysis, a breakout.
2: Yep.
1: Like, he's just kind of this year.
2: Now, so he was a second-round pick, highly thought of. I mean, it's not like he came completely out of nowhere. But, yeah, I mean, you're trusting at that point that what he's put together this year is real. Right. And I don't know whether anybody knows for sure that that's the case. So there's a pretty big risk factor in there. Here's a little Adam Jude.
10: Yeah. No, he's a guy who can move around, too. He can help you at third base. As a right-handed bat, he's had a really nice year for them. Yeah, I think the Giants would probably ask a lot for him because they still think he's got at least a few years of club control.
2: Yeah, but so does Kirby, and he's a lot more established. I don't know. I'm not sure I quite understand that one. And, Brock, breaking news here this morning. We've been talking about some of the bad breaking news, some of the people that have been let go from ESPN. Ryan Clark, Tom Pelissero, Carl Ravitch, sounds like Cam Newton is on that list. Kind of going through all of that. But the first trailer is out for Hard Knocks. And here's just a 4-second snippet.
1: This organization knows success. What?
2: Wait a minute.
1: Whoa, whoa, whoa.
2: That sounds familiar.
1: Can't you... This organization knows success.
2: So I know who's saying this organization knows success. That voice is familiar to me. Is it the same person going right before it?
5: That would be Jaren Reed.
2: Are you sure?
1: This organization knows success.
5: I wouldn't put it past Brock.
2: Are you prepared to deal with the wrath of Stacey? She's going to be so mad that you're on Hard Knocks?
1: Well, since she threw acid at a raccoon to turn it into Jimothy, then it's just to protect her okay. dead raccoon, Ricky, or whatever that thing was.
5: I think it'll be more if Brock gets on video.
2: Okay, still, I mean, in the promo is a pretty good, pretty good indicator. Wow.
1: I think I feel like taking the rest of the show. This organization knows success. How do you know that wasn't me?
2: I don't know who it was.
5: Well, because I saw the video.
1: Oh, thanks.
2: More did. I didn't.
1: Is this Sticks?
2: Yeah.
1: Yes.
2: This is tough. I mean, this is violent. This is what I think of when I think of a big, powerful home run.
5: I think of South Park when I hear this.
2: Hmm. I mean, that's one thing. That's one part of it. Maybe we should fast forward a little in the song.
1: Yeah.
2: Maybe a little farther. Okay, maybe a little farther. Okay, fine. Maybe a little farther. Here we go.

0: Once it takes, you know, 3 minutes to get going. But once it does, it's pretty great. Here we go. They say, come sail away. I'll sail away. Come sail away with me. Jeff Passanex. Sprock and Salt, CL Sports on 710.
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2: I'm KXLY meteorologist Matt Gray. It is still going to be smoky throughout the day across the inland northwest, but it's going to be a little bit sunnier and a little bit hotter here as we reach the low to mid-90s. Looking into tonight, very warm temperatures, a little cloudy again in the upper 60s. The upper 90s are possible for tomorrow on the hottest day of the week.
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0: Hello, Jeffrey.
25: Gentlemen, how are you?
0: Doing pretty well. Doing pretty well. You know, Mariners won a couple games in a row, three now. Cal broke out last night. We're 13 days from the trade deadline, so let's jump into this. We'll get to Cal and what he did last night in a moment, but the home run on Saturday from Cole Young, you know, again, this is one of those moments where you got to be kind of following a team every day. But things were pretty bleak. We talked about the awful road trip. They get shut out and look bad in their first game back on Friday night. They're being shut out into the sixth inning on Saturday. And all of a sudden, you get a hit by pitch and a walk. And little Cole Young just crushes one to right field. You get back in the game.
25: Did you have to call him Little Cole? Come on, man.
0: Only because that's kind of the image in, you know, he's a second baseman.
26: I take responsibility for that, Jeff. That's my doing. I apologize.
0: Well, I think that's kind of where I'm eventually going with this, is this guy's on pace for 20 home runs this year. How big a deal is Cole Young?
25: It was interesting when I was looking over the weekend at the lineup and seeing Cole Young hitting third. I was like, wow, boy, like in this lineup, that's quite an ascent from where he began the season, but he's earned it. And I don't know that Cole Young is ever going to be a star, but I think his floor is extremely high, and there is a lot of value that comes in that. When you look at his numbers this year, you know, I'm just looking at Baseball Reference right now, 3.5 wins above replacement already at this point. Like, that's a really, really good big leaguer. And, you know, Brock, you asked me, I always get Brock texts. I love the good Brock texts that I'll get just in preparation for this. And you asked me, Brock, who are his comparables? And, you know, the first one that came to mind, and I went back and ran a couple Baseball Reference searches just to see how the numbers line up. And I think my instinct on this one was right. This is a guy who a lot of people think should be in the Hall of Fame, actually. And I'm not sure I agree that Lou Whitaker is a Hall of Famer. I don't think his peak was ever high enough for that. But to me, what Cole Young can be is the consistent 4 or 5 win player at second base, which when you have Julio Rodriguez in center field, when you have Cal Raleigh behind the plate, when you have Colt Emerson, who I think is going to be a fundamental part of this team going forward. When you have a bunch of guys who have those higher ceilings, having a 4 or 5 win second baseman is absolutely a gift. And, you know, for Cole Young to be more like for the comparison to be spot on, Cole Young probably needs to walk a little more. Lou Whitaker had better plate discipline than him, but you know, it's 2026, man. Nobody really gets on base these days. So I'm not trying to rationalize it away, but more saying that Lou Whitaker piled up 75 wins above replacement in his career by being a consistent 4, 5, 6 win guy. And that's what I think Cole Young can be.
26: Ooh, I know Salk's going to want to get to some names here. With
0: 19 years with one team, by the way.
26: Is that him and Trammell? Wasn't Trammell there for a huge chunk of that as well?
0: Pretty cool, man. That's pretty cool. Anyway, sorry, go on.
26: Salky's going to get to some names here for you and different propositions in the trade market. Just first, before we get to that, to kind of set the tone, how big of a deal is the third wild card been to this trade deadline in a couple weeks?
25: You know, I had not looked at it if the third wild card weren't there. I do think somebody asked me yesterday, how many wins do you think it's going to take to get the third wild card? And I settled on 84. It looked for a while like, God, is this going to be an under 500 endeavor? But, you know, Boston coming out, ripping off 14 straight wins, it kind of helps in that respect. But Texas, I mean, you guys know the thorn in the Mariners side that the Rangers have been just sort of hanging around the top of the standings all year. Baltimore, before losing to the Red Sox yesterday, had won 7 straight. Minnesota wants to be in. It's that next tier of teams that to me is going to be the most interesting. What does Houston do? And will Detroit, which is now only 6 games under 500 and 4.5 back of the Red Sox for that last spot, will they hold on to Tarek Skubal and Casey Mize? And what about the Blue Jays? I don't know if you guys realize that the Blue Jays have the 4th worst record in the American League right now.
0: Jeez.
25: So what are the consequences of that going to be? To me, the third wild card is what gives each of those teams a fighting chance or gives them the hope that could prompt them to hold on to guys at the deadline, because Toronto does not want to move Kevin Gausman and Toronto does not want to move Dalton Varsho. But the Blue Jays at some point need to acknowledge that leaping over 6 teams is a really difficult thing to do. And yeah, the Red Sox did it, but it took winning, you know, the second most games they have consecutively in the 126-year history of the franchise. So that's an outlier right there, and you don't make bets on outliers. And as much as last year was the Blue Jays' year, this year just might not be it.
0: What about moving Luis Castillo? No matter how many times we talk with people about possibility of where the Mariners could go at the deadline, someone seems to say they'd love to move Luis Castillo. Okay, so let's accept that premise. What is he worth?
25: Not a whole lot. I mean, especially if you go and look, guys, at the top 100 trade deadline candidates that we have up on ESPN.com right now. We just updated it today. I think it's actually a really good and pretty thorough tool that Kylie McDaniel and I have put together. And you'll notice there's a lot of starting pitching. I mean, there is a lot of starting pitching that's going to be available. And so, yeah, I mean,
26: do you have Luis ranked, by the way? Just to cut you off there, Jeff, do you have either Luis or George Kirby ranked in the top 100?
25: We do have Luis. We have him 55th.
26: Okay.
25: He is ahead of Brady Singer in terms of starting pitchers and behind Seth Lugo, Jack Flaherty, Dustin May, Robbie Ray, Trevor Rogers, Michael Wacha, Freddie Peralta, Foster Griffin. Outside of the top 25, those are the best starting pitchers who are available. And then inside the top 25, you've got Jose Soriano at 25. Sandy Alcantara, I don't think, is going anywhere. He's 22nd. Kevin Gausman is 19th. Clay Holmes, who is very likely to move, is up at 17th, Casey Mize. Like, it's a lot of, considering the number of teams that are committed to moving guys right now, being just three, with the New York Mets, San Francisco Giants, and Colorado Rockies, quite a array of options for starting pitchers if you're a team that's looking for one.
0: And just out of curiosity, your Luis ranking, how does that account for his next year's salary in there as well? Does that bring it down? So it's not just that his talent puts him there, it's that next year's salary at $27 million or whatever puts him there as well.
25: It's a combination of all of these things. And here's the thing, when you look at the top 10 candidates right now, you know, we have Tarek Skubal at a 60% chance of moving. Byron Buxton, for example, we have on there because it's a possibility, but the chance we have at 10%. Joe Ryan at 35, Mason Miller we've got at 40, Shea Langeliers at 10, Zach Neto at 30. You know, so a lot of these guys who are in the top 10 right now probably aren't going to get traded, but the fact that the conversations are being had, that their names are being discussed, I didn't put George on the list because I don't

0: I didn't put George on the list because I don't think the Mariners are going out there and actively courting people with George Kirby. I don't think they're saying we need upgrades in these particular areas and we're willing to do Kirby. Would they listen if someone talks about Kirby? Of course. They're going to listen on just about anyone. But I don't find a trade of George Kirby to be all that likely at this point.
1: Just out of curiosity, total hypothetical, if he was on your guys' list, where would George have ranked?
0: I'm just looking at this right now.
1: Mm-hmm.
0: Certainly top 10.
1: Yeah.
0: And might be top 5.
2: So we get a Jim Bowden suggestion yesterday, which was George Kirby to San Francisco for Casey Schmidt and Eric Miller. Who says no to that deal?
0: I think instantaneously the Mariners say no.
2: That's what I thought,
1: right?
2: It feels like just not enough to get back.
0: Not even close. Enough. And Eric Miller would be a good, effective left-handed reliever. When Brendan Donovan comes back, where's Casey Schmidt playing?
2: Mm-hmm. Well, that's, to me, the bigger challenge they have in general. Like, all the names we can talk about, Taylor Ward, Casey Schmidt.
0: I know.
2: Of the relievers, okay, Luke Weaver and Eric Miller, and maybe even Mason Miller in some dream world scenario. Like, the challenge the Mariners have is that their best players are the ones that haven't been playing at the top of their game. You're not going to replace any of them. So what do you do?
0: I know. And that's, Mike, that's why when I get asked what do the Mariners need at the deadline, the answer is for their own guys to be better.
1: You and Jerry DePoto. I mean, that's kind of what Jerry shared with Adam Jude of the Seattle Times over the weekend in their Q&A. Yep. I mean, I think there's
0: I didn't even see that, but that's the reality. I think when you look at this team, would it be nice to have a right-handed hitting quarter outfielder to be what Rob Refsnyder was supposed to? Yeah, of course. That would be nice. There are just not a whole lot of those available.
1: Okay, and let's live in a little fantasy land then here, Jeffrey. Knowing that you've got all that data and all that info and you put together an amazing list there with your team at ESPN, go ahead and craft then for me a trade that brings Mason Miller. Because you want to talk about the back end of this bullpen. You want to talk about shortening games. The concern now of Matt Brash, supposed to be maybe trade deadline. Now it's mid-August. Maybe it's late. Maybe he never comes back. So...
0: Uh-huh.
1: Craft a trade with the assets that the Mariners have, in your estimation, for Mason Miller.
0: That one, I think, would cost George Kirby. And that's something, if I'm the Mariners, that I'm willing to do. Because I'm not the guy who generally values one-inning relievers for a whole lot. And I look at my perspective on the Hall of Fame, like, closers in the Hall of Fame, to me, it's just like, I don't know. But Mason Miller's different. Mason Miller is in often the most high leverage spots of any game, an absolute force multiplier. Like, if you put Mason Miller in the game, let's say he's thrown in 39 games this season. He's got an 0.89 ERA. He struck out 75 guys in 40 2/3 innings. I mean, it is a ridiculous, ridiculous performance. Seemingly every time he's out there, he's got, with his fastball that's averaging 101 plus miles an hour, and that being his second best pitch, by the way, behind his slider, which is just a swing and miss demon. He is the closest thing to a sure thing that you're going to find in baseball.
1: What was the last sale when he was sold from Oakland to San Diego? And you would think the value is even higher now with what he's done and all those metrics he just posed there. No?
2: Well, it's a year that you don't have control.
0: Yeah,
2: part
0: it's
2: of
0: just
2: the
0: a year
2: value
0: later. I'm with Mike
2: year.
0: On this one. It's, okay. It's a year closer to free
2: I think he's
0: agency.
2: Actually worth but a last, little less. But okay, whatever.
0: Yeah,
2: okay.
0: Last time around, Brock, he got a guy who is the number two prospect in all of MLB right now in Leo DeVries. So that shows you

0: if you're willing to go out and get Mason Miller, it's going to cost.
1: Does George Kirby and Michael Arroyo get that done?
0: Let's put it this way. It at least gets you in the conversation. But the problem comes down to this. If Mason Miller's out there, everybody is going to want him.
1: Right.
0: I mean, everybody. So what's going to wind up happening, I think, is even if you were to start at Miller and Arroyo, or excuse me, at Kirby and Arroyo, the Yankees might come in with more, and the Red Sox might come in with more, and I don't think the Dodgers are going to be involved in any sort of trade with the Padres that gives them an elite player of any manner or variety, but there are going to be so many teams that are interested that the price is just going to go up.
2: But Jeffrey, we play your promo. The Mariners have, like, this isn't 3 years ago. This isn't 2 years ago. Like, you got one of the best farm systems in baseball. You got one of the most valuable things in Major League starting pitching. Like, if you want to do a deal, we're not talking to Jeff Passan 2 or 3 or 4 years ago. We're talking with a fully formed, fully mature program and organization all the way through. That you have assets, right? If you want to play that game, you hold enough cards in your hand to get seemingly any deal done. Do you not?
0: You're talking my language, and I agree. Now is a time for the Mariners to go out and be aggressive, particularly considering the state of the American League, right?
2: Yep.
0: I mean, the American League is eminently winnable, guys. Have you gone and looked at the standings recently?
1: Yes.
2: Yes.
0: It is utterly ridiculous that, at the top is Tampa Bay on, I believe, a 92 win pace. Like, the best team in the AL right now is on pace to win 92 games. The Chicago White Sox are within 4 games of home field advantage in the American League. Chicago White Sox, who 2 years ago lost 121 games. That's the state of the American League right now. And so,
1: what does a team look like, Jeff, that has Mason Miller, Andres Munoz, Matt Brash, maybe Luis Castillo, Eduard Bizardo, Gabe Spire.
2: Anderson.
1: Like, what does a team look like that has that in their bullpen for a postseason?
0: Yeah. I mean, don't
1: play five inning
0: Ferrer
1: games
0: either.
1: Yeah. I mean, like, it's not like Ferrer's been bad. What does that team look like?
0: Terrifying.
1: Mm-hmm. And I like George Kirby. But you're not going to be here in a couple of years. And, I can put that together and say, if the world is not offering you what you want, a right-handed bat or a chance to trade Luis Castillo, then find a different way of adding to your strengths rather than trying to shore up your weaknesses and see if you can go win a completely different way. And, oh, by the way, if you have to trade Mason Miller at the end of the year, go ahead. It's not like his value is going to go down in 3 months.
0: I mean, that's exactly right. And that's how the Padres operate. It's a little looser than what the Mariners do. And I think there are a few teams, guys, right now that are facing, I'm not going to call it like a reckoning is a little bit too strong of a word. But these teams, and I put Milwaukee in this bucket, and I put Tampa Bay in this bucket. These teams that through process have been able to look at the landscape of Major League Baseball that is decidedly tilted against them and still leverage it to find success through process and through player development and through all of these ideals that are preached in the game. They believe that they are where they are. They believe they found the success that they found because of that process, right? And so to do something like this, it goes against their instincts. It goes against what got them there. And that's a hard thing to come to terms with. Like, we got to this point and we are where we are because we've acted in a very specific and particular way. We have been cautious. And we have been smart, and now you're asking us to go do something that our model is going to tell us is stupid, and you want us to disagree with that? And the answer is yes. actually. Mm-hmm. The answer is yes, because to me, you know, I had a long conversation with a very successful executive in another sport, actually, about this very topic. Like, what should windows look like and how should you treat them? And essentially, he said, when you're starting from scratch, you should be like 95% model. You should just go value, value, value. But as you start winning and as you get into your window, that's where the human element should come into play a little bit more. That's where you should look for factors outside of what the computers are telling you is the right thing to do, because there are finite periods of time for any team to go out and take advantage of what you've built. And even though the Mariners have been hovering around 500 all season long, and that there's a realistic scenario in which they don't make the playoffs, you know, an untimely injury here or, you know, poor performances there, and suddenly this is just a wasted season. But I think likelier is that it has a chance to be a really special season. And that's something that when you have the organizational depth that the Mariners have built at this point, I don't mind chasing and I don't mind getting a little loose on.
2: Really quickly here, you mentioned Milwaukee and Tampa for rightful reasons, because of their budgets, because of their market size and everything else and their process. But you've also, with us over the years, put the Mariners in that bucket as far as one of the best, most impeccable process-driven organizations. So they're there in that same spot of continuity and process and building everything up. Do I hear you saying there that this might, kind of like last year, be that time to once again go for it, even if your models and your data may question it?
0: Yes, absolutely. And they went for it last year without really giving up a whole lot.
1: Mm-hmm.
0: I think it might cost more this year, but when you've had the run that they've had on drafting and developing guys, you can never rest on your laurels, but you got to take advantage of that. It's there for a reason, and that reason is to get the first ring in franchise history.
1: Hey, Jeff, real quick, we'll let you go, and I don't know how much you know about this yet, but obviously cuts at ESPN here over the last 24 hours or so, and there's some really big names on that list, but specifically Carl Ravitch. As a baseball person, I mean, Carl Ravitch to me is baseball tonight. You know, it's him yep. talking to Peter Gammons and Buster Olney, and, you know, before you were even at ESPN, like that to me, when I think baseball tonight, Carl Ravitch is the first name that comes to mind. When you got an opportunity to work with him and be a teammate of his, just speak for a minute about Carl Ravitch, if you could.
0: First time I'm on baseball tonight, I'm a little bit terrified. This is the show I grew up watching. I love this show deeply. And, you know, Ravi is as tied to that show as anyone is to any show at ESPN. And I'm sitting down at the desk next to Tim Kirkchin. And he looks at me, and Tim's just such a sincere, wonderful guy. And he says, just follow Ravi. Mm. And that to me is Carl Ravitch right there. I have been on a lot of desks with a lot of hosts. There is none who has a command of the way that a show works and an understanding of timing and an ability to set up his teammates like Carl. He was the best. I was incredibly fortunate to work with him, and we'll miss him.
1: Well said. Jeff, thank you. We'll talk next week.
0: Thank you, boys. Appreciate you.
1: There you go. The great Jeff Passan, and I think he says that perfectly. What a bummer that one is. It's not saying that the other ones aren't, but Carl Ravitch just kind of, that gets me a little bit, man. I love watching that guy for years and years. All right, let's react to some of what we heard there, Brock, because I think you could feel the momentum as we were talking start pushing down one path more than any other. Is it the right one? It's next on Brock and Salk.
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19: Brock Huard is my hero.
1: James Huard just punched me in the kidney.
20: We're going to see you on Manager.
1: Doesn't work that way, Sherm. This is a show that has my name on it.
20: It kind of does, though.
21: Now, here are your hosts, Brock Huard and Mike Salk.
1: Hello! All right, Mariners fans, let's talk through this, but you got to try to be reasonable for a moment because it's hard. Nobody wants to hear that the things you need aren't available and that they don't fit that well into your team. It's a weird situation the Mariners are in, but when you are getting a lot of your production from the guys on the edges and you're not getting as much as you need from Julio, Cal, Naylor, and hopefully the last couple days are a sign that those guys are about ready to break out. It's difficult to take some of the guys that are hitting out of your lineup in order to bring in new people from the outside, but you're not going to take Cal or Naylor or Julio. So it is a complicated, odd situation. So that's, you know, one of the reasons Jeff Passan, and Jeff's not here to make excuses for the Mariners, just looks at it and says it's a weird market for them.
22: Mm-hmm.
1: And trading Luis Castillo, eh. Not a great option. Not a great market in order to deal
22: him.
1: Not when
22: he's like the 12th best starting pitcher on the market, or, you know.
1: So as you go through it and say, all right, there aren't a lot of impact bats. Taylor Ward, fine. Casey Schmidt, fine. Like, those guys are okay. I'm not knocking them. And if you acquire one of them, great. There are some relievers out there. You know, you talk about Eric Miller from the Giants. Does that make you better? Yeah, marginally.
22: On the edges.
1: Right. I mean, like, I guess he's better than Cole Wilcox or Davila. What? Okay, fine. Like, yeah, all right, fine.
22: It'd be pragmatic.
1: But you actually want to, like, improve your strength? Go trade for Mason Miller.
22: Yeah, this wears two hats, Salk. That whole conversation, I wrote down some notes here. Totally two hats for any of the old Brock and Salk listeners through the years. The market is what the market's willing to pay. That's market conditions.
1: Uh-huh.
22: And this is, to your point, kind of a funky market, and especially for the needs and everything that you've got, or your assets, or the most logical or reasonable, or the most, as I said, pragmatic. And then the other one is, Mike Salk 101. Goodness gracious. Till he's blue in the face, ladies and gentlemen. Well, just bring him in, make your D-line better. Trade for Miles Garrett. I don't care what it takes. Trade for that guy from Cincinnati, Hendricks. I don't care what it takes. Like, you're talking about making great elite. You make them elite. You add Mason Miller to this bullpen with Munoz, Brash, Spire, Bizardo, Ferrer, Cade Anderson.
1: It would be pretty absurd.
22: Maybe even Luis Castillo.
1: Yeah, I mean, like, you're really talking. I mean, okay, so you're going to take Kirby out of that rotation. So somebody's got to slide into it. So that means either Cade Anderson is in the rotation or Castillo is staying in the rotation.
22: No, we're talking playoffs.
1: All right, fine. At that point, you're down to four, but I'm just even talking about the 2 months of getting there, okay?
22: Okay.
1: So let's say you're going to do all that. You're going to leave Luis in your, he doesn't want to be a reliever for whatever reason. I disagree, but fine, whatever. That seems to be the case. So Luis probably going to stay as your fifth starter. That means that your bullpen for the final couple months is going to be in this situation: Mason Miller, Matt Brash, Andres Munoz, Gabe Spire, Jose Ferrer, Edward Bizardo, and that ridiculous two-seamer from hell. That's six. If you want, you're going to get two more?
22: Cade Anderson.
1: Maybe it's
22: September.
1: Cade Anderson as mm-hmm. number seven. And then, okay, whoever the last one is, maybe it's Cooper Criswell, who comes back and is supposed to here at some point. And he's been a pretty serviceable pitcher, especially in that long role that he was originally envisioned for. You're telling me that that's not the best bullpen you've ever seen? That might be the best bullpen I've ever seen. I don't know. I mean, like, the Nasty Boy with the Cincinnati's in town. You think about the Nasty Boys. You think about some of the other great bullpens you've seen. I don't know that any of them are better than that.
22: Mm-hmm.
1: I mean, San Diego's is really good right now. Don't get me wrong. And it's not enough. It's like, you've got to have more. Like, all of this is still based on you need Cal Raleigh and Julio and those guys to provide some of the offensive spark they haven't yet. But if that doesn't work, what have you lost? You've lost Kirby, who you're going to lose in a couple of years anyway. And what you could deal then is Mason Miller, if you really feel like you have to, or Munoz or somebody else out of that pen. Like, it still gives you all the flexibility if you want it.
22: And Mason Miller, by the way, is not a free agent until 2030.
1: Yeah, you get some time with him.
22: He's still got three plus years of club control.
1: Yeah, and you probably would have to give up someone like Michael Arroyo in order to do it. I don't think just George Kirby gets that done just because of that time, right, the control time.
22: Mm-hmm.
1: I think I'm doing that. Mm-hmm. I think I am in a terrible American League where you got an opportunity to go to the World Series.
22: Well, do you want to get to the World Series? You want to win a World Series?
1: Well, okay, fine. But I mean, that's going to give me the opportunity to do both of those.
22: It is,
1: things.
22: But exactly. That's what I'm saying. Like, yeah, that gives you the Dodgers, the Brewers, some of these teams we're going to see in the next week and certainly the next month. Right? You're going to, do you want to get to that World Series stage and win them?
1: You know how important the bullpen is once you get to the playoffs. You watched all these games, whether it's Bizzardo and Munoz last year, whether it's the Dodgers and what the challenges, even the mighty Dodgers. Remember how hard it was for them to close out games last year? Right? Remember how hard that was for them, the most expensive, unbelievable team? Even they have challenges because you just have to work your bullpen so hard. And it's not just that they come in every day. It's the mental grind of what they have to throw in the playoffs in these big moments. Yeah, you bring in a Mason Miller. It does. It really does. It, I think, elevates you significantly in a way that Taylor Ward does not. Let's be real. Taylor Ward does not do that. You don't add Taylor Ward and be like, oh, my God, look out for the Mariners. To say I wouldn't like to add Taylor Ward, but it doesn't do that. You don't add, you know, Casey Schmidt. And if one person listening here has heard of Casey Schmidt before last week, text me.
22: They're in Eastlake, Salk. If they have on Sammamish, you kidding me?
1: He's from Eastlake, California.
22: What?
1: I think it's Eastlake, California.
22: Are you sure?
1: No, but I'm not sure it's Eastlake, Washington.
22: High school?
1: Yeah, you might want to check that out.
22: Was I wrong?
1: You might want to just check it out before you go all in on that one.
22: Oh, maybe I will. Okay. So last year, 1 year ago at this time, we were talking about the Mariners going big. All these conversations with Passan leading up to the trade deadline. You got to go big. You go big, right? You've done all of this. You've gained all these assets and all these resources to do what? To pull the trigger and go. And last year, the market conditions were pretty darn favorable, and they played it beautifully. They waited, and they waited, right? And they waited. Is he really from Eastlake High School?
1: Yeah, that's Eastlake High School, Chula Vista, California. That's in Chula Vista.
22: Why didn't you tell me that yesterday?
1: You know what? I never heard of the guy until a couple weeks ago.
22: You could have told me that yesterday.
1: I'm sorry. That's just it's not local. That's in Chula Vista.
22: I'd like to believe that he was an Eastlake Wolf.
1: Chula Vista, though, very close to San Diego. You know who plays there?
2: Is there an Eastlake High School here?
22: Maura. It's called the Eastlake Wolves. Haley Heward, okay, state champion her sophomore year in high school.
2: Okay.
22: Yes. Point being, Salk, last year the market was pretty favorable. You didn't have to give up George Kirby. You didn't have to give up a Michael Arroyo, right, to get Gino and even to get Naylor. Like, you just did not have to do that. If you're going to get a Mason Miller, it is going to test all of your models and all of your data. And all of your scales and all of your equal signs. Is he that kind of dude that tilts it that much that, as Jeff said, that NFL executive or that other pro sport executive said, yeah, there's just times?
1: Yeah, I think if you've got all the other things, Mason Miller is absolutely somebody who tilts the scale. He's not going to hit for you, obviously. I mean, like, you need your guys to take care of the things they're not taking care of right now. That has to happen. But if that happens,
22: do the next 12 games matter in that?
1: Yes.
22: Do the next 12 games of those guys? Of Naylor.
1: I mean, they got to get hot one way or another. Yeah, I mean, sure, if you can see some evidence of what this thing's looking like.
22: Seen them against the Rangers, seen them against the Dodgers, seen them against first place teams.
1: Absolutely, that will factor in. All right, coming up in 20, Brock, we are once again going through the entire Seahawks season from last year. We're on to game 2. A lot I didn't remember. Watched all the highlights from it last night. And I was like, that play was awesome. Oh, that was pretty cool. Yeah. So we'll do that coming up in 20. We also have Answer the Question Jerk today, if you don't mind texting in some questions to 866-979-3776. Any question, any subject, we'll answer it. Coming up in just over a half hour after everything you need to know next.
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4: 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Here's what you need to know. Up first.
1: A year ago, it was about the most familiar thing you could have and need to know. And yet this season, we haven't heard nearly enough of these.
6: Here's the pitch. Swung on. For Cal, it is 7-0 Mariners.
22: I'm just hearing sticks now. That's all I'm hearing in that call.
1: You're going to hear more sticks here in about 15
22: come
1: minutes.
22: Come sail away. Come sail away. Come sail
1: sticks
22: away.
1: Sticks is going to come right back around in this show, Brock. Different song. Sticks is going to come right back around here in about 15 minutes. Walking Canzone with a lefty on the mound to pitch to Cal was a head scratcher in the moment, but Terry Francona explains his thinking.
7: It's not a comfortable situation either way. Saying that, I do that every time. We have to try to keep them from scoring more. Second and third, guy with a 990 OPS against lefties. We're going to have to play the infield in. I know what Raleigh's hitting, and I'm not, he still worries me. But I thought it was our best chance to have them not score. We could play the infield at double play depth, and the worst possible outcome happened.
22: Sure did.
1: I guess I hear what he's saying there, and I guess it makes sense. 3-0 versus 7-0 doesn't really matter. Like, if they score, this game's over. So I need to do what's best to get nobody to score. And in his view, that is try to set up a double play for the struggling Cal Raleigh.
22: Yeah. If Dan didn't, he would be murdered. Right? I mean, he's a manager, and he's murdered in the Cincinnati.
1: Part of it is, give me the explanation.
22: No.
1: Did Terry Francona give anything away by offering that explanation afterwards?
22: No. Nope.
1: I think that's it. Like, you can't murder a guy when they tell you, here's the thought process. Right. You can disagree. You can say, well, here's the other side of that. And you know what Tito would say? Yeah, I guess you're right.
22: Yeah.
1: That's true, too. But that's the risk that I'm taking in that moment. That's why you offer an explanation and you say it with great confidence. And afterwards, you're like, all right, he knew what he was doing. It just didn't work.
22: I guess the question, and I don't know the Reds intimately enough to know, like, okay, if you want to keep the score 3-0, you still have a chance to win. Who is your highest leverage arm at that point? Is that Caleb Ferguson? Who's not even going to pitch to Dom?
1: I think their bullpen stinks.
22: It doesn't?
1: I don't think they have too much. If they are going to kill Ferguson in that spot,
22: well,
1: I'm going to guess
22: they got some stinky, stinky baseball.
1: Yeah, really ugly yesterday. Really, really ugly. Game two tonight, Luis Castillo and Chase Burns on the hill. JP, we'll see if he can play. Scratch with a sore wrist. Julio left the game with a sore leg. Doesn't sound too bad on Julio. Here's a little more from Dan.
8: Just getting down the line, pounding into the bag. It's a huge hustle play right there to get down the line and give us that first run and kind of, turn the game into our favor. And that's how these guys play, is they play hard and, kind of hit the bag hard and hit the ball, hit him. And it was just a good moment there to make a decision to give him a minute.
9: So is there any concern about a strain or anything? Or is it
8: no. Yeah.
1: All right, there you go. No concern about a strain. Hopefully Julio back in there tonight.
4: Here's the second thing you need to know.
1: As I said, we're going through those Seahawks games from last year. Game two, no Nick Eamonwori, no Devin Witherspoon. Seahawks victorious. Going to be no Nick Eamonwori to begin training camp on Friday. He was placed on the PUP list yesterday, which means he can be activated at any point. But if you wait until after, I think it's August 30th, then he's got to miss the first 4 weeks of the season. That doesn't seem to be in question right now.
22: Not right now. We know very little. Brady Henderson's kind of done the local reporting on this, as you would imagine. He's awesome in his job, and he's continuing to dig a little bit, and we'll get it. right? Ultimately, when all the vets come into town here at the end of the week and they all have the rest of their physicals Thursday and they hit the field Friday, we will have some answers on this, on exactly what the timetable is. All the speculation is at his ankle. Further speculation is it's a little bit of a cleanup. And maybe the best speculation, Brady said to Wyman and Bob yesterday, was that the season is not in doubt, that this is something to take care of now to make sure he can hit the ground running.
1: Just to clarify, not just the season, but the beginning of the season would not even be in doubt. Not that he would miss the whole year, but that he wouldn't even miss a game, which, you know, as you go through it, more and more important.
22: And that first game falls on a, what day of the week?
1: It'll be a Wednesday.
22: It'll be a Wednesday.
1: It'll be a weird Wednesday here in Seattle.
22: Weird Wednesday.
23: Here's the third thing you need to know.
1: We've been talking trade deadline all morning long. Jim Bowden making the suggestion of dealing George Kirby for Casey Schmidt and Eric Miller. And the more I think about it, the more I don't like it. Do I like Schmidt? Yeah, he's an interesting player, and I like that he's done it in San Francisco. Doing it in a, you know, another park that's very, very hard to hit in, I think that matters. And he's done that. George Kirby just feels like way, way, way too much to give up. Especially
22: Jeff said
1: if
22: too,
1: there is
22: like
1: the possibility of trying to use Kirby in a deal for someone like Mason Miller. And I'm a lot more excited by that.
22: Bit of redundancy when you make the Brendan Donovan move.
1: Mm-hmm.
22: Now, he's a lefty, Schmidt's a righty, and this offense in Saudi game, even last night, versus a lefty. Like, this offense needs some help from that right-hander's batter's box. Nice to see Victor get four hits last night. You know, hopefully that, too, can kind of start him. He can go on a month-long start. We've seen that.
1: Yep.
22: Where
1: sure
22: he gets into that zone. Yes, he can be a difference maker for
1: absolutely
22: you. So that feels like way too much for George Kirby.
1: I would.
22: If you're including George Kirby and you're having conversations about Mason Miller, Schmidt, and I'm sorry,
1: Mark Miller. That doesn't quite do it. All right. Okay. That's everything you need to know. Quarter past every
22: now
1: hour
22: that I
1: here
22: know
1: on the Brock and Salk
22: show. Like Wolf.
1: All right. Let me open this up here. We got a couple of questions, but I'm going to need them quick. 866-979-3776. I'll spend the whole break here combing through your text questions for Answer the Question Jerk, which we'll do at 9:45. Any question, any subject, anything that's on your mind, anything you want to know, anything you got to learn, anything that you've been struggling with, anything
22: any
1: that you think we
22: questions
1: can help with. Yeah, food, etiquette, life, dating, you name it, the sports. Brock and I, we got you, okay?
22: Song. Kind of nailed the salmon.
1: Oh, yeah?
22: Molly's like, this is the greatest thing I think you've ever cooked.
1: Did you do it by just buying steelhead? Because it's so much easier to cook. It tastes better when it's all said and done. 866-979-3776. We'll do that in 20 minutes after game two of the Seahawks season. Yes, they won this one, and Sticks played a pretty prominent role. It's coming up on Brock and Salk.
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10: I'm KXLY meteorologist Matt Gray. It is still going to be smoky throughout the day across the inland northwest, but it's going to be a little bit sunnier and a little bit hotter here as we reach the low to mid-90s. Looking into tonight, very warm temperatures, a little cloudy again in the upper 60s. The upper 90s are possible for tomorrow on the hottest day of the week.
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13: 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They're the values that make Central Washington strong. But radicals in Olympia and Washington, D.C. are driving up costs, killing jobs, and attacking our way of life. As a mother, business owner, and daughter of a law enforcement officer, Amanda McKinney knows what working families are up against. Amanda has spent her life fighting for the people who work hard, play by the rules, and keep our communities safe. As county commissioner, Amanda backed law enforcement, fought tax hikes, defended property rights, and pushed back against costly mandates that hurt our children, farmers, and small businesses. 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That's why she has President Trump's complete and total endorsement. Lower costs, secure borders, stronger families. Amanda McKinney will fight alongside President Trump to protect our conservative values.
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31: Very long.
1: Sounds of Sticks, Brock. You said you wanted more, and you got it. And it fits perfectly with our week 2 Seahawks victory in Pittsburgh, where they love to play Renegade. Coming up in 15 minutes, we'll answer your questions for Answer the Question Jerk. They are, there's an odd group of them this week. A lot of questions that I feel like we aren't good people to try to answer, but whatever. We'll see where it goes. That's coming up in 15. We'll do some Answer the Question Jerk. We've been going through, and today's day 2 of this, the 20 games that the Seahawks played last year. 17 regular season games, 3 in the playoffs. Started because I just couldn't really remember them all, but I'm guessing not everybody can. And also, even if you can, how much fun is it to go back through and reminisce over the good times of the Seahawks going to the Super Bowl?
2: I mean, this one had a player in it that you and I didn't even remember.
1: That's true.
2: And he made a big play.
1: Big play in this game. Moore and I were both like, yeah, what happened to that guy? So, Seahawks lost week 1, as you know, in San Francisco, or to San Francisco at home, and now we've got one of their 3 losses out of the way. So, from here on out, there's
4: only 85% of their games last
1: pretty amazing.
4: Year. Yep.
1: That's a pretty good winning percentage. This was a 31-17 win in Pittsburgh. Ken Walker, really good day, over 100 yards on the day. Sam Darnold did throw for 2 picks along with 2 touchdowns. So I think at this point we were having some conversations like, that's ooh, 3 early turnovers.
4: Pick, I want to say first series.
1: Yeah.
4: Pick to Cooper Kupp.
1: Wasn't great. Right? 3 turnovers at that point. We're starting to wonder about them a little bit. But you also got a couple of interceptions. Let's see. Kobe Bryant had one. Do you remember who had the other, Brock?
4: Job.
1: That would not. No, he had an excellent game, but no, it wasn't Josh Job. Oh, that would be the immortal Darion Kendrick. Yeah, Darion Kendrick.
4: Oh,
1: you remember him, right? Cut eventually by the Seahawks, went to the Rams, now with the Cowboys. Moore did the research.
4: Cut by the Rams first, picked up by the Seahawks, cut by the Seahawks, picked up by the Rams, cut by the Rams, and now with the Cowboys.
1: Yeah, Darion Kendrick with a pick. And actually, if I remember right, played a pretty good game. We were all like, okay.
4: Oh, yeah.
1: No Spoon in that game. No Eamon Worry in that game either. So for those guys to step up, pretty huge. Now, what was the big moment in this game? You alluded to it yesterday in the fourth quarter. Game still close.
5: Getting ready to boot it away is Myers, a low line drive kick, Gainwell and Johnson. As the ball bounces through the hands of Johnson and into the end zone, it's going to stay in the end zone. Do the Seahawks fall on it in the end zone? It's going to be a touchdown, Seahawks. The ball went through the hands of the kick returner. Holy catfish. What a break for the Hawks.
1: Yeah, not just a break. They made their own break. George Helani knew what was going on. Steve Rabel and the Steelers did not. Mm. And whether it touched his hand or not, with the new kickoff rules, that ball was live.
4: Sure
1: and he jumped right on that sucker for a touchdown. Just an unbelievable heads-up moment that really did. If you're looking at foreshadowing in just week 2 of the season, there were a couple of big sacks, and they definitely beat up Aaron Rodgers in this game. Yes, the ready squad with Darion Kendrick stepping in, and Josh Job, there was an element of that, but the heads up play and the way the special teams affected games for them, just a huge deal in week 2.
4: Absolutely. Kind of set the tone for the best special teams unit in all the NFL that didn't just kind of stand by or play the third fiddle as the other part of the game. Nope, we're going to be difference makers, and we're going to flip fields, and we're going to score touchdowns. We're going to get punt return touchdowns. We're going to have kickoff return touchdowns, and George Helani's going to score a touchdown by recovering that thing in the end zone. I'll tell you what else I remember about this one, Salk, in last year. I believe they set a record when it was all said and done, an NFL record, or certainly a season record, maybe not an NFL record. Do you remember that this was also the first of the 3rd and 16-plus rush plays that had success? All of them fairly monumental. I believe this one even went for a touchdown on 3rd and 16.
1: Yeah, I got a few plays that jumped out to me because I watched the whole, I didn't watch the whole game. That would have been a long time. But I watched the highlights of the game last night. Well, I had the Mariner game on. There was a lot going on. But I wanted to watch and try to remember what happened in this game. And there were a bunch of plays that stood out.
4: Was Cecily doing planks or plyo jumps or what did med ball tosses?
1: Cecily was basically lying on the ground. She was exhausted after going to boxing camp yesterday. She can barely function. I enjoyed watching them sack Aaron Rodgers a few times.
5: 1st and 10 from his own 35. Rodgers, empty backfield. He's looking. He's still looking. Now he's going to scramble. Now he's going to go down. Murphy gets another one.
1: A couple of those sacks where they pushed the pocket, right, made Aaron step up, and then up came the guys. Jaron Reed had a sack, two for Byron Murphy, so they were getting the pressure up in his face and burying him that way. That stood out, and that was something that became a big thing for them throughout the year. This pass from Sam Darnold to JSN was an absolute beauty.
5: He's flanked on either side. Play fake to Charbonnet. Now he's going to let one fly deep. Got a man out there. Ball is caught down at the 10-yard line. The Seahawks finally take a deep shot, and it's JSN, Jackson Smith and Jigba in single coverage. A perfect pass thrown by Sam Darnold.
1: Kind of a 50-50 ball, and JSN goes up and gets it. That was on Ramsey. Jalen Ramsey, like...
4: You know, did Ramsey have a pick earlier as well?
1: I think he did.
4: I believe he did.
1: So, like, you kind of, like, okay, yeah. Like, you know, you're starting to see some of the seeds of what would eventually take place that we didn't know were that big That's yet. Right. But, okay, second straight 100-yard week for JSN, and he's doing it on a star like Jalen Ramsey, who's had everybody's number. Mm-hmm. And you mentioned at the end of the game, so they had a chance, third and long, to be conservative and run it and try to, you know, work the clock or to maybe go for it on the positive side. I think they were at the 19-yard line. They went conservative, and it paid off.
5: Third and goal from the 19. Walker now in the backfield. JSN wide to the left side, and Walker's going to get the toss. He's going left side. He's got some blocking. He turns upfield. He's down inside the five. Touchdown, Seahawks! Ken Walker the third. If the Steelers are going to load up near the line of scrimmage, Walker is going to flank you to the left and run right past you, and he does. The Seahawks score again. It is 30-17.
1: You may remember that when he does the little, like, jump into the end zone as if he's still running in the air like a cartoon. That was definitely a dagger to end that one and help them win by a couple of scores.
4: I believe that was bunch, toss, crack, and that worked effectively three different times. 49ers, you know, in an enormous way down there in Santa Clara where John Lynch crashed out in the booth when they showed the replay of that. Charbonnet had one midseason, and, yeah, that one was enormous. And when that's kind of a boom or bust play, Salk. And if you get that crackback block right on the edge and you get people out in front, you get the cavalry going. And that was one of those, like, oh, there's Gray Zabel. Oh, gosh, these guys can run a little bit. This is a more athletic group. You're right. That more even than the first game, this one started to just plant the seeds of what was to bloom. What was to bloom in the passing game with explosive plays. Mm-hmm. What was to bloom in the special teams phase where, again, it's not a stalemate. You win. And then, yeah, your line of scrimmage. Those are four-man rushes. Those were not like crazy stunts and crazy pressures. You're not going to do that against Aaron Rodgers. He's going to see it all. He's going to get the ball out. He's going to check. Those were four-man rushes that beat their five consistently. And then, yeah, the run game got going.
1: Well, I think it's important to note,
4: and to do it on the road where you were embarrassed in Pittsburgh multiple times.
1: And not just on the road, Brock. To do it without Josh Job and Nicky Minwori. I'm sorry, to do it without Nicky Minwori or Devin Witherspoon.
4: Correct.
1: For all the conversations that came later about, oh, my God, Minwori is such a difference maker. And, you know, he allows you to play nickel all the time and still stop the run. He wasn't around for that game. So you did need to start finding other ways, and honestly, they found one of their heroes in Josh Job. This is what Mike McDonald told us about him the next day.
6: Yeah, I saw the same thing that you guys did. He had a tremendous game. It's tough, physical. He's played the ball well late in the down. Played a tremendous game. He really did. Deserves a lot of credit, and I'm happy for him. You know, this guy, all this guy does is work and try to be attention to detail and prepare, and doesn't have a lot to say for it, which is cool. I mean, that's his personality, and he's playing really good football right now.
1: Yeah, again, one of my favorite things about this little exercise is some of the foreshadowing of things that would come. And in Josh Job's case, it's not just for last year, but the fact that he's the guy they wanted more than Rick Woolen. Yeah, no, we'll take Josh Job
4: beat out
1: next
4: Rick Woolen. Yeah, you'd eventually, like, when push came to shove over the course of the year and certainly into the offseason of the decisions you were going to make, you went down that road. And it was, you know, this was kind of... Also, we saw it the year before to a degree, Salk, but you know what frustrated me so much at the end of the Pete Carroll run. What frustrated me so much was that just kind of rope-a-dope defense. The year where you try to play base defense, oh my gosh, versus 11 personnel. Oh, the pain in my elbow, the pain in my soul as you're just giving up 500 yards to Matt Schaub, right? Into the, as a Falcon. Like, you're just playing soft. You're not contesting catches. You're not competitive in those environments. Just stay on top, keep everything in front of them, make them earn it, make them earn it. Well, everybody was earning it. And then some in the pass and the rush, all of it. And that was like a, Oh, that's pretty cool, man. Josh Jobe, this kind of retread off the streets, been a few places, and this dude is just complaining with a competitive grit, and he's making these contested, like, just contest him. If you get beat, you get beat. But make it more difficult. Don't just give up space. Don't give up gimmies. Don't make it easy. Oh. Contest these catches. And, man, he contested in a big-time way.
1: And now you know. And you see the effect that it had over the course of the year, not just taking the job, but eventually getting signed for the next season as well. We also started to learn a little bit more about Mike McDonald, the motivator, right, as he was – you know, this is a little new for him last year. He had done it the year before, and they said that was maybe one of the weaknesses in his game, so to speak, you know, comparatively.
4: Be the
1: so
4: CEO.
1: What did you need to do? You go into Pittsburgh where it can get rowdy, and he found a way by playing that stick song, Renegade, before the game, before the practices all week, to get them in their right headspace.
6: We just felt like it was important. This is a stadium that we haven't been to that I had a lot of experience in, so I understand like what happens. And it's kind of like when you visualize, like, the power of visualization, when you can see, you can, your brain goes through the process of going to do the things you're supposed to do and executing. I think it's it was a similar thought. It's just the guys understanding what the atmosphere is like, you know, how they operate. Kind of, you know, that song always comes on like the fourth quarter at some point, or in the second half, and let's be ready for it. You know, let's take advantage of it. Let's try to turn the tables in our favor as best we can. And our guys, it just happened that drive, we went down and scored on, and Sam had a heck of a play. We jacked up the protection. PQ had a free run at him, and he made a miss and made just a tremendous play with him and AJ. We went down to score. So that was a critical moment in the game.
1: And if you remember, they were singing it on the sidelines. The Seahawks players were, because they'd been listening to it all week long to get ready for it. It was a pretty cool.

0: remember they were singing it on the sidelines. The Seahawks players were, because they'd been listening to it all week long to get ready for it. It was a pretty cool moment and some really great coaching.
1: Psychological warfare.
0: Well, okay, that might be extreme. I don't know if I would go all that far.
1: Oh, you don't go that far?
0: It might be a lot. I don't know if there was warfare involved.
1: You know who does that as much as anybody in football? In my life experience of the last 2 decades and talking to a lot of people, certainly Jason Benetti would co-sign on this and tell you the exact same thing. And actually, there's a bunch of alignment. Mike's spoken down at this program a couple different times, and there's a mad amount of mutual respect between program and organization. Dan Lanning. It's an Oregon 101. Oregon spends a ton of resources, a lot of money with their people, their presentation, their marketing, right? They know what they're doing. Dan's taken that over to the football side, and they've done much the same thing, whether it is the songs and jump around in different environments, right? That's a much more collegial deal. You don't see that in like a lot of NFL markets where there's a song or there's that just, you know, Pavlov dog response that you can create. And they did it. And I think, you know, there's a lot of belief in that the science and the psychology and all those chasing edges. That's really what that game was. You know, as we talk through this, Salk, this will be kind of fun and instructive, because to me, that is the blueprint of chasing edges. Special teams, right? That move there to kind of build up and practice to go on the road yet again, to be in a tough and hostile environment. How are you going to handle that? 3rd and 16, how we, like, just chasing edges, man. Chase edges. And you get enough of those edges and enough of those cuts, you make them bleed, and you come away 1-1 and really turn a lot of the negativity of that opening week right around.
0: We've never really done anything like this. This is a new thing for you and I to kind of go through and go look back at each game at the end of it all. And it is interesting to see all the things that you learned by the end of the season show up early in the season and maybe foreshadow a lot of what was to come. So tomorrow we are on to week three. Do you remember who they played in week three?
1: I do not.
0: Would you like to? It was one. It was their first blowout of the year.
1: Arizona?
0: Not yet.
1: No, New Orleans.
0: New Orleans. Yes.
1: The Rattler.
0: Yes.
1: The Rattler.
0: What did the Seahawks do to the poor New Orleans Saints in week three last year? Oof. Tomorrow at 9:30, we'll run through it. Right now, though, let's answer some questions.
2: This is Brock and Sox. Answer the question, jerk.
3: Keep asking questions. Come on, I'll answer them. Come on, I'm here. I'm going to answer your questions, dang it.
4: Answer my question! The question, jerk!
2: Well, don't just stand there. Answer the question, jerk!
0: All right, as I said, some of these questions I think are, I don't know if we're the right audience for them, but we'll do the best we can, Brock, okay? That's how we are. We battle through. No excuses.
1: Great.
0: Jerks, which is better, sunny but not very warm, or hot but overcast? Hot and overcast.
1: Yeah.
0: Heat.
1: 103 on the turf yesterday, Sunday afternoon. One of the hottest days in the sun. Like, that's on the turf, probably 130 degrees. Not fun. Last night, 99 degrees as it got to, but cloudy, no sun. Sign me up. Yeah. Feel great. Feel absolutely.
0: I mean, the nice thing here in Seattle is you don't get a lot of sunny but not warm. It just doesn't happen that often.
1: No.
0: Generally, if it's sunny, it's warm here. That's
1: you burn
0: just
1: through the marine layer.
0: Yeah.
1: You burn through that sucker.
0: It's hot.
1: Yeah.
0: So that's not really a thing here. All right. I don't know how to answer this because I feel like I need more information. Answer the question, jerks. What can you throw farther, a fish or a donut? Well, I think I got to know what kind of fish I'm talking about. How heavy is the fish? I mean, you're talking about like a giant, you know, tuna? 600-pound tuna? I can throw a donut farther.
1: Question for you. On X, have you noticed, you're not on X a ton. I'm on it probably a lot more than you are. Have you noticed, like, the algorithm's getting very strong? So if you're looking at something, you're going to be inundated. I got more fishing video. Like, I can't even get through the fishing tweets.
0: When I am on Twitter, I never go to the For You. I only look at who I'm following.
1: Oh, interesting.
0: I have no interest. That's why I follow people. I have no interest in receiving anything from anyone I'm not following.
1: Oh, look at you.
0: Yeah, I only do the things I'm following.
1: Wow.
0: So I don't have any of that.
1: All right.
0: Yeah.
1: Yeah, if you're trying to throw a massive grouper, no chance.
0: All right, but so let's say it's like a mackerel.
1: Let's say it's a salmon at Pike Place, right? The thing gets tossed all the time.
0: I think I can get a donut far, as long as it's not, you know, covered in frosting so that it's like, you know, sticks to the finger. I think I could get a donut pretty far, kind of throwing it like a frisbee.
1: Depends how heavy. It's got to have a little weight to it. It's got to be a fritter.
0: Yeah, I don't want to. Yeah, I'm just talking.

0: About a regular donut. I'm not thinking like a Krispy Kreme thing. Or
1: you could fling a maple bar pretty...
0: No, those don't have enough weight to them.
2: No, not enough weight. No. Yeah, not enough weight.
0: I think I could get like a regular old-fashioned donut a lot farther than a maple bar.
2: Yeah, I think it's a great question. I think it's a very...
0: You just need more info.
2: Yeah.
0: Just need more info. Speaking of jerks and food, which is better, beef jerky or jerk chicken? It's a good question. Easy answer, though. Beef jerky. I don't love jerk chicken. I always want to like it. I always try it again.
2: It's
0: I'm
2: a
0: like,
2: ceiling floor it's question. It's a ceiling floor question.
3: Yeah, really
2: jerk
3: good
2: chicken's
3: jerk
2: chicken. Got a higher ceiling than jerky does. It does.
3: Jerky's just more of like an everyday snack. Yeah.
2: You know what I got Titus yesterday?
3: To me, one's a meal.
2: What do you think of Jack Link's Doritos flavored beef jerky?
0: Doritos is on everything now. They have Doritos flavored smart food. Which, by the way... It wasn't bad. I did have to try it. It was actually pretty good.
1: I had the Cheeto Smart Food. I was like, oh, this is, yeah, this is not.
0: It was actually pretty good.
2: What do you mean smart food?
0: Like, you know, smart food?
2: No.
3: Like the popcorn? The white cheddar popcorn?
2: Oh, yeah. Okay. Yeah.
0: I don't
2: mean
0: like it makes you smarter. I mean, it's called smart food. It's the name of the brand.
2: Thank you.
0: jerks, mostly Salk, now that the World Cup is over, what do you miss the most? Oh, that's a good question. Getting to talk about it every day on the show.
2: I realized in listening to Rich Eisen and D-Mac yesterday, so Darren McKee was in town.
0: Been on the show many times.
2: Yep, great radio host, esteemed, a lot of years, and he came out to Seattle. He wanted to just experience all of Seattle, the Mariners game, World Cup games. He didn't end up going in the game. He didn't want to pay $5,000 for a ticket to watch them get their head kicked in, but he went to all the different spots. It was so fun listening to him talk. He's like, oh, went to this place, Elysian. Oh, and I found this little French bar and Pike Place to watch France. Oh, like it was like living vicariously through DMAC in our city and then listening to Rich Eisen talk about the World Cup. And what this has exposed, I think, in you is not a flaw. It's just a personality trait of who you are. And the Twitter thing does as well. Like, you don't care to connect with the world. Like, you connect with the things that you care about. But for the Rich Eisens, for the D-Max...
3: Well, he doesn't like documentaries either, or podcasts.
2: Like, yes.
0: I like what I like.
2: Exactly. And Rich said that earlier, like, oh, it was a billion people connecting with every... Like, and you're like, I don't care.
0: I don't. Connect with what I connect with. A lot of people watch CSI. I'm not watching that either. Garbage. Like, I like what I like.
2: What are you going to be in 10 years?
0: Exactly the same as I am now. Happier. I'm getting happier by the day.
2: Oh, yeah.
0: No, I'm not unhappy. I'm very happy.
2: You are happy.
0: I like what I like. I don't need to like what everyone else likes. Sometimes they overlap, and that's
2: great.
0: You
2: know what they call the guy that yells at the clouds? They always call him old man yelling at the clouds. Because as you get older...
0: How do they ever come up with that?
2: You are a beauty.
0: I am. I really am.
2: You really, really are.
0: Jerks, if somehow the Mariners get Mason Miller, how quickly can we get Daniel Jeremiah on the show so we can get his reaction? Huh. Well, I'll tell you that. We're going to have him on the show tomorrow, 8:30. So maybe they'll get Mason Miller tonight.
2: What number texted that in? Do you have it?
0: No.
2: Is it 206?
0: I don't have
2: 425?
0: It.
2: Okay. Because that person was thinking exactly what I was thinking about.
0: Prescient. Yeah. We'll have DJ on tomorrow at 8:30. Jerks, what is your go-to concession stand at the Washington State Fair? I've never been to the fair. I still haven't been.
3: I went last year and I was shocked by how expensive it was. Like, I couldn't imagine taking your entire family if you have kids.
0: That's why I don't go.
3: I got the roasted corn.
0: It's another thing I don't want to go to. I'm fine with it. I don't need to go to the fair to connect with the people there.
3: There was a lot of cute animals.
2: I might say this is, and I apologize.
0: You're a cute animal at home.
2: Apologize for my language, but this really pisses me off.
0: I know it does. You hate this.
2: You really hate
0: that I've never been to the fair.
2: Yes, it does. Yeah,
0: I don't like things like that, though.
1: But, like, you got to do the pew at some point.
0: No, I don't.
2: At some point, Salk. You can park on Peg.
1: Elephant ear.
2: Salk, you can hang out with Coach. You like Coach and Peg.
0: I do, but I'd rather see them without the fair going on.
2: They will take care of you.
0: I don't want to see them during the
2: fair.
0: I'd rather see them without the fair.
2: Hospitality.
0: No, I'm good.
2: You wouldn't like the hypnotist?
0: Not really.
2: That's hilarious.
0: Yeah. I'd like a hypnotist by itself. I just don't need the crowd around at the fair.
2: Fine. It's all fine. Ugh. I really wish you wouldn't ask that question because it makes me mad.
0: I know it does. That's why I put it on here.
2: I grew up there, Saul.
0: I know you did. I know.
2: Still 2 blocks from my home.
0: I know. I know that.
2: Do you know how cool it was to win the rat hat when I threw the...
0: You got
2: to
0: answer this question here, Brock. Jerks, this is from a couple weeks ago, but I forgot to add it, so I got it here now. If you took your wife to get eye surgery and you had an hour to kill, would you A, stay in the waiting room and sit on your phone, or B, go get coffee or a bite to eat, or C, go to the driving range and hit balls? I did C, and I got dirty looks from people working there. What's wrong with that?
2: What, did you tell people there that were working there? Like, oh, my wife's in eye surgery. Look at me.
0: I'm assuming he means people working at the eye surgery place.
2: Oh, I see.
0: Not people. I'm sure everyone at the driving range understood.
2: Yes.
0: I'm sure it's the people at the eye doctor who were like, you did what? Hey, what else are you going to do? Why do I have
2: hit
0: to?
2: Hit me up. You got my cell number. If something comes up in the next hour and there's an emergency, let me know. I'm going to go hit balls.
0: Yeah. I mean, I'm assuming, you know, so let's say if it was at, you know, Hospital Row here, if it was, you know, in First Hill, you go over to Jefferson. What are you, 5 minutes away? Maybe 10? Why is that different from going and get a cup of coffee?
2: Why is that? I have no problem with that.
0: It does mean you got to come back and park. That's a thing. And that takes a while in that area. Still, what's going to happen?
2: Yeah, she's at Over Lake. You go over to Bellevue Muni.
0: It sounds like this was, you know, this wasn't emergency surgery. This was a planned surgery.
2: Sure.
0: That's not too bad. I think you're fine. I don't know if I'd do it myself, but I, you know.
2: I'm so mad at you. Don't ever ask that question about the fair again.
0: When is
2: there's things that you say to me, like, hey, you can't say that again. That term from Braveheart, I've eliminated that from my
0: vernacular. That's because it's offensive.
3: Ross, sure. You have fond memories. When was the last time you went? Because everyone's kind of saying what I'm saying, that now it's overpriced and not as great.
0: You don't know.
2: Oh, I... It's
0: 20 years?
2: Years.
0: 20.
2: No.
0: 15?
2: No, watch your mouth.
0: You haven't gone since we've done the show.
2: Absolutely have, multiple times.
0: Somebody's asking, what's a good food to increase salt intake? I don't know. I'd start with those Dorito-covered smart food popcorn kernels. That'll help your salt intake quick. Bump and Stacey are coming up next. DJ on the show tomorrow, Daniel Jeremiah. We'll see you at 6 a.m. Until then, Brock, the hey.
2: Go Mariners, Barnes.
0: See everybody. Guys, it's

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0: 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Brian and, is it called San Diego? Is that the way you pronounce it? Brian, you there?
1: Let's keep it classy.
2: What up, Rich?
0: How are you, Brian?
2: How you doing?
3: What up, man?
0: What's on your mind there in San Diego?
2: The whales. I would just trying to survive the heat. I don't got AC in my studio, so I'm just roasting in here.
0: Okay.
2: How are you guys doing?
0: You want to do the traffic too, Brian?
2: Traffic's okay. I mean, I bike everywhere. I work remotely.
0: Okay, so, very good. All right. We got 2 minutes for you. What do you want to do, Brian? You want to chat? What do you want to do?
2: I want to do the LA Chargers win or loss.
0: Okay.
2: And before I get started, I wanted to say, last time I called you guys, I didn't contemplate, but that was like the first time I ever called in like a radio show, period ever. So.
0: Okay.
2: Yeah, I just want to thank you guys for doing all you do,
0: Well, Brian, here's what I'm going to do for you, Brian. I'm going to put you back on hold because we no longer have the time to fit it in right here, and I promise you on the other side we're going to do this, okay? So just put
2: No problem.
0: Back on hold. There goes Brian.
1: Back on hold.
0: In San Diego. That's why Kornheiser never wanted to say hello to anybody. He didn't. He just wanted to get through all that.
3: Well, because then he just chit-chat.
0: Yeah.
3: Yeah.
1: What's wrong with chit-chat?
0: That's all good.
3: Nothing's wrong with chit-chat.
0: By the way, you know, when I say San Diego, like, that's the reference and we leave it at that, you don't have to take out the hammer and then pop down on top of it.
1: Maybe some people don't get that.
0: Okay.
3: That's their problem.
0: Dan Patrick said on his show today, DP, that if he's LeBron, he chooses the Sixers if MB is healthy.
1: TJ.
3: Wow.
1: I mean,
3: so he's not going to choose the Sixers.
0: Okay.
1: It's a healthy thing. If Embiid was always healthy, we'd have at least the ring.
0: If Embiid is healthy.
3: Maybe.
0: And you've got Edgecombe, and you've got Maxey, and you got Jaylen Brown.
1: JB, yo.
3: Oh, yeah.
0: And you want to be like the king of a town before you go out. Philadelphia would be the spot.
1: Come on.
0: I think Josh Shapiro would figure out a way to
1: put his statue next to Rocky.
0: Just roll out a carpet or something. The diehard sports fan governor of Pennsylvania would proclaim it LeBron James Day on. If that means anything, you'd throw that in there.
4: We're talking about practice.
0: Yeah, all that good stuff. Hour number two, Overreaction Monday on a Tuesday, is coming up.
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24: Ward Manuel, after the end of this year, will step down. Are we just going to get full transparency on this?
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1: Number two, the Rich Eisen Show is on the air. Pete Famelordi in hour number one. Ryan Fox, the champion of the Open Championship, will be joining us on this show. 844-204-RICH, number to dial. A bunch of folks want to play the win-loss game. That's awesome. We'll get to you. And then there's a way for you to follow us whenever you want. YouTube, there's also Instagram, TikTok, Facebook, at Rich Eisen Show for a lot of those. Appreciate those checking us out on Disney Plus, the ESPN app. Hello, ESPN Radio, Sirius XM Channel 80 audience. And my NFL game day morning compadre back here on the Rich Eisen Show to help kick off hour number two. Ladies and gentlemen, Gerald McCoy on the program. Ooh. Oh, boy, look at that background.
2: What is that? What is that, Rich? What is that behind me?
1: That's the Rich Eisen Show logo.
3: That is amazing.
1: Gerald, it is. Wow, look at you.
2: It is. Look, Rich, you know, come What's on, up, man. Joe? You know I love you. You know I call you my fearless leader. Right, so, okay. Of course, I have to represent my fearless leader, Rich Eisen.
1: I like
2: come it. On, now. You thought I was going to do it any other way, Rich?
1: No? I didn't know what way you were going to go, but
4: That's a first.
1: I like it.
4: That's a first.
2: Right.
1: It's a little jarring, but it does match the mug.
2: I'm great at first. I was the first to give the commissioner a hug. We were the first draft on primetime, and now I'm the first to have Rich's background.
1: You were also, for me, you were the first player I ever interviewed at the Combine asking about your underwear choice, Gerald.
2: There you go. I'm great at first.
1: Are you guys aware of this?
4: I had no idea about this.
1: Gerald, who asked you about that at the Combine?
2: Kansas City, of all teams.
1: And what did they ask you?
2: Gerald? They asked me on game day, do I wear a G-string or a jockstrap?
4: What?
1: That happened.
2: Hey, what's with the loud giggle in the background?
4: A G-string?
3: What was the answer?
5: I want to know.
1: Well, I mean,
4: wow. What was the answer?
1: What do you think was the answer?
2: I wear a girdle.
3: I don't know.
2: I don't wear
1: what
2: either.
1: What do you think they were trying to get out of you for that? Like, what are
2: Probably just a reaction. But Rich is me. You know, I'm going to say how I feel. And I'm going to just be me. I was like, well, actually, I don't wear either.
3: There you go.
2: I actually wear compressions, but okay.
1: Hey, listen, I remember that. It was a big story. And then you showed up on the NFL Network set. I'm like, you know, I gotta ask you this. You know, also wore compressions at the Combine, Chris Jones, I think.
2: Yeah. Oh, gosh. Yeah, his...
1: He wore them instead of the shorts, I think. And we all know what happened.
2: You know? Yeah, that was...
1: let us know he was first ballot.
2: The rest is history. How about that?
3: Rich.
1: See, you didn't think this was going to start this way. I didn't think you're going to have the background. Look at us. We're just going in this direction. All right, Gerald. Let's just imagine this is going to happen because we feel it is. What does it look like if Aaron Donald is on the same defensive line as Myles Garrett for the Los Angeles Rams? Gerald, what does that look like?
2: Well, for me, it's like watching a new Avengers movie. Yeah, I love to see it. But for opposing offenses, it's going to suck because it's pick your poison. You know, I've been a part of teams where we have to break down their blocking scheme and their protections and take Drew Brees and the Saints, for instance. Congratulations, Drew, going into the Hall of Fame. Yes. I'll be there, by the way.
1: Okay.
2: They did a most dangerous, so they would always slide to me. So I always got the double team. But then some teams, they went nickel protection where they would slide to the nickel. Sometimes they would point out and identify the mic where they slide to the mic. But usually when you play a team that has a dominant pass rusher, you try and find a way to get two guys on them. Well, now, if Aaron Donald was to come back, now it's like, okay, what do we do? Because Myles Garrett, even though he broke the sack record, it wasn't just the sacks that made him him. It's everything outside of actually making the play. It's determining what are we going to do, speeding up the operation, sending two at him. Now we have to completely change how we game plan because this person's on the field. Well, now you have two generational players on the field. What are we going to do? A lot of people don't understand. Sometimes people are just not from Earth. You look at LeBron James. His peak athleticism was 10 times anybody else's. So now that he's gotten older, his regular athleticism is still 2 times anybody else's. So now you have an Aaron Donald who's been retired for the amount of years he's been retired. He was already far beyond anybody else. So if he is to come back, which his body feels better, he doesn't have all these games on his body, he's been able to heal. What he will be now will still be at the top of the league. Mm. And when you partner those two, everybody's in trouble.
1: And how will Garrett flourish in a way that maybe he did in Cleveland, which is wild for me even to start a sentence that way, with him playing with a lead way more than he ever has, maybe since college, Gerald? You know, like what will that look like?
2: Yeah, well, he said, he sat down with Micah Parsons and said he's going to break his own record.
1: I saw that, and I saw Micah go at him basically saying it's not his, you know, he's still in the league, Micah, you know, and that he's coming for it. I saw that. That was typical Micah. It was great. It was fun.
2: Yeah.
1: On his pod.
2: And I believe that he can break his own record. Yeah, I think he had 18 sacks by week 13 or something like that. You know, so if you're playing, and that's not playing with a lead. If you're playing with a lead, if you were able to do that without a lead, where teams are running the ball, you know, and now you're playing with the last year's MVP, that they're going to put up points. So these teams are going to have to throw the ball. This is a league now where times have changed, where most of the passes, even some of the runs, have become passes. Like Andy Reid's offense, they don't run the ball a lot, but he uses the quick screens and stuff as his run game. So now these teams are passing a lot. So imagine what teams will have to do if they're playing from behind. It's actually kind of scary what could happen. If Aaron Donald was to come back, you could very well see two people, even if he had a ramp-up period, you could very well see two people with 15-plus sacks on the same D-line. Like, you could really see that with how good this Rams offense is and the leads they'll be playing with.
1: And, you know, this is a conversation between two people who learned from Warren Sapp. He was a player and me sitting on a set with him for a long time. Front and back end play together. Trent McDuffie's back there. If he gives either one of these guys an extra beat, an extra second.
2: That's all you need.
1: It's tough, man, to not sit here and think this is the Rams' season to lose, Gerald. But we know this is the NFL. And it's disrespectful to 31 other teams or, you know, with all due respect to some of those 31. You know, maybe half the league that believes they've got the roster and a chance with the breaks to win it all, similar to Seattle last year, when it all comes together and Seattle has a great chance to repeat based on the roster coming back. So tell me why this isn't the Rams season to lose, Gerald.
2: Well, there are a lot of other really good teams around the league, one being the Denver Broncos. I believe the Denver Broncos, they were a quarterback injury away from getting to the Super Bowl. And if you have, you have to think, you have the Rams defensive line who have rushed well. They just haven't rushed with a Myles Garrett who he ramps up the percentage of the pressures and the QB hits. But then you look at a Broncos defense who has a Pat Surtain, who's arguably second, third best defensive player in all of football, behind Myles Garrett. And then you have that defensive line up front. You got my buddy from OU. You got Zach Allen, who these guys are putting a lot of pressure on the quarterback, and they have a top 1-2 defense in the league. You partner that with an offense. They just added Jaylen Waddle, and I know what Sean Payton can do. You know, this team has just gotten better and better every year. You look at teams like the Broncos, if they run into the Rams, anything can happen. But as far as the Rams go, it's yet to be seen. Because one thing we know about the Rams is somebody might get hurt, unfortunately. And health is a big issue. But if this team stays healthy, if 99 was to come back, it would be very hard not to see them at least being in the Super Bowl. But as we've seen, anything can happen. We just watched the NBA championship where people were just writing off the Knicks. It was just like, oh, we watching the NBA Finals with the Spurs and OKC. But then the Knicks show up and it's like, wait, hold up. We still here. That's the same thing in the NFL. Anything can happen.
3: Yeah.
2: So it's a lot of, I wouldn't say a lot of teams that can vie for the Super Bowl. You know, realistically, every year it's about seven teams. So the Broncos being the top of the AFC to me, they can challenge the Rams for sure, but shoot, the Rams got to beat Seattle. I don't know why people think Seattle's just going to lay down. It's not happening. The 49ers, that division alone is going to be tough to get out of. But if they can get to the Super Bowl, they got a pretty good shot of winning, especially if 99 is there.
1: Just remind me, who won the NBA Finals just so I can write it down so I don't forget?
2: Yeah, it's the New York.
1: Oh, that's right, the Knicks. I'm writing that down. Knicks in five, as a matter of fact.
2: Okay, five.
1: Write that down.
2: Knicks in five.
1: So the... Joe McCoy here on the Rich Eisen Show. I do find it interesting that you turn yourself to the AFC here and you chose the Broncos of all of them. Why? I mean, I know you just kind of said that. So why not others? Why do you think the Broncos are one based on the others, Joe?
2: Oh, I just put the consistency of what they've been. You know, they made it to the playoffs, Bo Nix rookie year. They lost Buffalo Bills. Then they come back the next year, one of the top teams in the NFL, won most of their close games, definitely great on the road, defended home field, and then they get all the way to almost the AFC Championship, and they lose the quarterback. So we don't even know what they would have looked like full strength. But then they added Jalen Waddle, who can take the top off the defense. I've seen what Sean Payton can do when he has a guy that can take the top off the defense when he had a Brandon Cooks. So you give him a guy like that with the experience of this team, which is led by the defense. The Broncos, when they win, have a dominant defense. Well, last time we seen them win, they had a dominant defense. We seen the team who won the last two Super Bowls. Dominant defense, guys up front. You need guys. Rich, we had this conversation. You need guys, and the Broncos have guys. But also, they have people in the back end that can lock up. I believe is the best corner in all of football, and Pat Surtain. These guys can go all the way strictly on defense. But with Bo Nix's growth and being another year under Sean Payton, I believe the Broncos just right now are the AFC favorites to me, even with Josh Allen out there. I just do. We don't know the health of Patrick Mahomes or how that's going to work out. But I just believe the Broncos right now are the best team in the AFC.
1: Gerald McCoy, a few minutes left with my colleague from NFL Network. Let's roll into sleeper teams, sir. I need one in each conference. I can tap dance a little longer for you to think of one in each one, unless you have it right now. Gerald McCoy, you have the floor. A sleeper team in each conference. Carolina was an NFC one last year, for instance, I would say, right?
2: Yeah.
1: You could even say the Patriots were one last year. Sleeper team. Chris, would you mind that?
3: Yeah, we were a sleeper
1: analogy.
3: Yeah, for sure.
1: All right. I don't want to be disrespectful to you.
2: Look at these teams.
3: Nobody thought the Pats were going to win the East or go to the Super Bowl.
1: Or win as many games as they.
3: Yeah.
1: Right. Okay.
2: No.
1: All right. So we've now finished our tap dancing, Gerald. I need an answer. Your sleeper teams in the AFC and the NFC, go whichever one you want to go to first.
2: In the NFC and AFC, is the Cowboys considered a sleeper team?
3: Ooh, no.
1: TJ.
5: Yeah, we didn't make the playoffs last year.
1: All right. You have the floor.
5: We
1: have allowed it. The judges have allowed it.
2: The Cowboys are not considered a sleeper team. I believe they are.
1: Okay.
2: They should be considered a sleeper team. If y'all don't accept the Cowboys, I go Giants.
5: We accept
1: all right.
2: The Giants.
1: Okay, what'd you think of Scataboo flipping like that? Did you see that?
2: Hey, man, some people are going to be themselves. If you're a maniac, it's hard. When have we ever seen a maniac? You know how many times somebody probably told the Joker, stop? Doesn't happen. No, I mean, it is what it is. Like, he's just going to be him.
1: Are you saying he's the Joker of Gotham right now? Is that what you're saying?
2: He's a maniac. And when have we ever seen somebody? How many times have we probably seen people tell maniacs, hey, that's enough. You probably should try this. You probably should try that. They're maniacs.
5: And how many times have they done it? Never.
1: Right.
3: Exactly. They're maniacs.
2: He's just a maniac.
1: So then go on the Giants, because I think they're definitely more of a sleeper than Dallas, Gerald.
2: Yeah, for sure. I believe... Harbaugh, he's going to bring back that Tom Coughlin type mindset.
1: Okay.
2: hard-nosed style of football that Tom Coughlin brought to the New York Giants. And if you look at how he did it at Baltimore, I went on a visit there when I left the Bucs.
1: Okay.
2: And he told me about Lamar. And he said, listen, y'all seen him as a rookie, but what a lot of people haven't seen is we've been building an offense to fit this kid. And Jackson Dart is not Lamar Jackson, but he has the same skill set. So I believe they're going to build an offense around something that fits his skill set. And then you have your receiver. You have Odell, who's back. He's going to be able to be the mind in the room. I don't think you bring Odell back and say, hey, be the Odell Beckham of old. But what you can do is be an added piece. You can be depth, and you can coach the young guys. And then defensively, I just believe that they drafted well, and they put together a really good group that's going to be led by Harbaugh, and he's going to do it the right way.
1: Okay.
2: So I wouldn't be surprised if the Giants snuck into the playoffs.
1: All right.
2: It's going to be tough, but they can sneak in.
1: All right, and the AFC sleeper is?
2: I'm going to do it again. I'm doing it again.
1: That is?
2: Doing it again. I'm going with the Raiders.
5: Oh.
2: I know.
1: Okay.
2: I know.
1: Gerald McCoy.
3: Okay.
1: You have the floor.
2: Well, once a Raider, always a Raider. I'm
1: I understand
2: always going
1: that.
2: With the Raiders.
1: I get it. I get it.
2: You know, and if I'm them, I take what they have, and I really look at, is it necessary to throw Mendoza out there right now? A lot of people say, just throw him out there, you know, throw him in the fire, let him. One, Max Crosby has a point to prove. He's a little pissed off. Okay. Actually, he's a lot of pissed off. I was just with Max in Vegas. He has a point to prove, and Max is extremely upset, and he's going to have these guys on a mission.
1: He's upset about what, Gerald? Like, give me a point. He's upset that he was the trade got taken back because they didn't believe in his knee, and
2: yes,
1: that's what he's
2: pissed upset
1: about.
2: That he loves the Raiders, for one.
1: Okay.
2: But he was traded. Okay. But then he was given back. So it's almost like they saying, we don't really need you, but we need you. And then the other team is saying, you just kind of lost a step. We don't really trust you.
1: So he's pissed at the world, is what
2: yes,
1: you're saying.
2: Max is out to prove a point. I'm Max Crosby for a reason.
1: Okay.
2: And he's going to bring the guys with him.
1: And he's out to prove that point for the Raiders.
2: Yes. Okay. Quarterback-wise,
1: okay.
2: You got, for me, I just let Kirk Cousins rock. And if you don't have to throw out the kid, then you don't throw out the kid. But this offense, I believe that Kirk can run it. It's in that McVay tree, and he just knows how to run this offense. And collectively, I just believe that the Raiders can surprise some people.
1: Okay.
2: Everybody else wasn't really not really sleepers. So I had to just kind of, you know, go deep in the bag and just pull somebody out of there.
1: Yeah. I mean, the team that drafted first overall.
2: That's
1: a good one to choose as a sleeper going
2: in.
1: All right. And then just cycling back on the Cowboys before I let you go. If you do consider them a sleeper, do they stay awake long enough to make the NFC Championship game? Gerald McCoy.
2: Yeah, I believe they can.
1: Look at you.
2: I believe they can.
1: He's handing out candy to everybody right
2: now. No, God. Seriously, because the D-tackle tandem of Kenny Clark and Quinnen Williams is going to make everything go. You add Rashawn Gary, you add arguably the best defensive player in the draft, and Caleb Downs, who what is happening now is we're starting to see this hybrid safety linebacker. The NFL is lacking true linebackers that can cover and tackle. So what are you doing? You're going out and getting your Derwin Jameses or your Caleb Downses. He can be a safety, but then you can add him in the box. He could be a linebacker / coverage guy.
1: Mm.
2: And you don't really need a mic in this defense because that's what Caleb will be. He'll get guys lined up and everything, but everything starts with those guys in the middle. Malachi Lawrence, you add him in the draft. I'm telling you, and the kid from Michigan.
1: Jay Sean Barham, I told you,
2: I remember
1: Gerald.
2: He was, Rich, we talked about this.
1: Yeah.
2: Remember when he didn't play versus OU in that first half?
1: Yeah, because of that stupid targeting, you know, that he got the week before against New Mexico, targeting a quarterback that he's sacking. Give me a break.
2: Yeah.
1: He's the
2: but
1: real
2: then
1: thing,
2: what
1: dude.
2: Happens once he touches the field? The whole game changes.
1: Electrified.
2: That's the hybrid player that yes. he is. I just believe that they're going to have the defense necessary to be able to keep up with the offense. And people are going to make fun of the Cowboys. Mm-hmm. But at the end of the year, they could be a problem. Tell you.
1: Look at you. Look at you. Look what you've done for TJ, Gerald. Look what you've done.
4: Love it, Gerald. Hey. Love it.
1: Look what you've done. You've electrified the set, sir. I appreciate it. Great to see you, Gerald. Thanks for the background. And the time.
2: Yeah, of course.
1: What else am I promoting for you right now? What's going on? I like the setup you got there. Yeah, I don't see the background, but for your show, your pod, what do you got?
2: Yeah, I'm currently working on some things personally.
1: All right.
2: I'll hopefully be seeing you soon in person. Yeah. So I can give you my Gerald hug.
1: Yeah.
2: But I'll just say this about the guy in LA who retired. If he has not said no, he's thinking about it.
1: Oh, there's no doubt he's thinking about it, Joe, right?
2: Donald, I mean, this Donald has always, anybody who knows the history of him, he's always prepared for seasons with his trainer. For 2-3 years, we did not see him with his trainer. There was a video put out of him with his trainer.
1: That's it. That's it.
2: I know nothing else.
1: Right.
2: All speculation.
1: So the fact that I was not working out with a trainer since the combine, but started about a month ago, means I'm getting ready for the season, is what you're saying, Joe.
2: Yes.
1: Okay. Yeah, I just equated myself to Aaron Donald.
3: Yeah, of course. Good job. Well, as you should.
2: Yep. Okay. Do you see that running form behind me?
1: Yeah, look at that right there. Yeah, exactly.
2: Come on now.
1: Exactly. And just like an Aaron Donald workout, I vomited after that run. I'm with you. I think he's doing it. But all right, last one for you. Does he do it from jump? Like we're going to see him training camp? Your best guess. Like he's going to do it from jump, or he's going to join week 4, week 5, ramp up this, ramp up that, join the middle of the season, or he's just going to go right from jump and be part of him? What do you think?
2: Aaron Donald doesn't half do anything. He doesn't half step. That's why he's doing it at the pace he's doing it. Mm-hmm. But if I had to guess, we'll see him before week 1 kickoff.
1: Okay.
2: Will he play as much? No. But will he be assigned Los Angeles Rams? If I had to guess, when he comes back, if he comes back, it'll be before week 1.
1: Gerald McCoy, everybody, right here on the Rich Eisen Show. See you soon, man. Thanks for the time.
2: All right, y'all. Love y'all.
1: Gerald McCoy.
6: Hey, Gerald.
7: You too.
6: You good, man?
1: That's great stuff, man. He doesn't half-step anything.
4: It's like Big Daddy Kane.
1: Guys, I don't want to belabor. We talk so much about it. I don't want to belabor it. But if Aaron Donald's back, and that's Myles Garrett.
4: I mean, that's a problem, man.
1: Those aren't the only guys on the defensive line either.
4: Right?
1: Okay? Like, they've got some real terrific football players already in the front seven.
4: Yeah, they do.
1: Okay? That guy Landman tackles everybody. Could you imagine if Donald is up front?
4: I mean,
1: what if they just decide to get particularly evil at one point, Coach Shula, and you put Garrett and Donald next to each other?
3: Can I just read these names?
4: Go ahead.
3: Kobe Turner, Puna Ford, Braden Fisk, Brian Young, the Landman, Myles Garrett, Trent McDuffie, Quentin Lake. Now add Aaron Donald. We're talking about the 2000 Ravens, the 85 Bears. We're talking about one of the best defenses ever.
1: On paper, I get it. I know you got to keep saying it until they actually do it. But it is just stupid. Because you know, one of my favorite moments in the NFL in the past few years is, you remember Myles Garrett like crossover dribbled and then lined up in the middle of the defensive line.
3: He's back there just kind of goofing.
1: Did he cause people to jump just by showing up there?
3: We're going to see some things this year.
1: And if it's him and Donald right up the middle, and then you got edge rushers already. Some of those guys you just mentioned. How many sacks for Turner or Young last year? You look that up for me?
3: Let's see.
1: Then we'll throw it a break.
3: Kobe Turner had 7.
1: Right.
4: And Young had Young. 12.
3: Yeah, Brian Young had 12.
1: Okay.
4: Byron Young.
1: Yeah, just, Byron Young. Come on now.
4: I mean, that's crazy.
1: So let's just let them try and hunt. And let's just put Donald and Garrett next to each other.
4: I mean.
1: It's
4: It's silly.
1: Again, Aaron Donald is one of the only human beings on planet Earth who could make Myles Garrett look in the mirror and say, do I look fat in this shirt?
4: It's the truth.
1: You know, and Myles Garrett is one of the only human beings on the planet, if not the only human being on the planet, that makes Aaron Donald sit at home and go, maybe I do want to play one more year.
4: Yep.
1: Because Donald is one of those Hall of Famers, like Mel Blunt and the other, couple other guys, you show up when you go every year to Canton, Ohio, and you're like, that guy hasn't aged a day, and he can give me half a game of snaps, if not a full game.
6: Calvin Johnson or Damian Johnson.
1: Yeah, right. Yeah, exactly. They show up in their tailored gold jackets, and they look like they just stepped off the field. Donald's one of them. I cannot belabor this point enough. And you just heard what Gerald had to say.
4: Oh, he's bad.
1: All right. 844-204-RICH, number to dial right here on the program. 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
0: 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Walk the tightrope

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4: I'm Steve, the wingman, with the 700 ESPN Spokane Sports Center. The Seattle Mariners welcomed the Cincinnati Reds to town last night to start a three-game series. The game was scoreless going to the bottom of the fifth when the M's finally broke through thanks to an infield single from Julio Rodriguez to score a run. J-Rod was hit with the throw and exited the game soon after as a precaution. Seattle held a slim 1-0 lead until they broke things open in the seventh. A sack fly and an RBI double made things 3-0. The Reds intentionally walked Dom Can's zone to face Cal Raleigh with the bases loaded, and Cal made him pay. The M's backstop launched the first pitch of the at-bat over 400 feet to left field to give the squad a 7-0 advantage. Cal added an RBI ground out in the eighth, and Seattle won 8-0. That's three straight wins, and the Mariners now lead the AL West by a half a game thanks to the Rangers' loss. Seattle and Cincy square off again tonight, and we'll have pregame coverage right here on 700 ESPN starting at 5:30.

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9: I'm Steve the Wingman with this 700 ESPN Spokane Sports Center. The Seattle Mariners welcomed the Cincinnati Reds and our old pal Eugenio Suarez to town last night. M's starter George Kirby wasn't very friendly, only giving up 3 hits in his 6 shutout innings. Seattle's bats were relatively quiet until they made a little noise in the 7th. Leading 3-0, Cal Raleigh came up with the bases loaded and sent the crowd into a frenzy.
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9: 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The Rangers lost, so Seattle has a half-game lead in the West. The Mariners and Reds square off again tonight, and we'll have pregame coverage right here on 700 ESPN starting at 5:30.

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18: I'm Steve Boyman with this 700 ESPN Spokane Sports Center. The Seattle Mariners welcomed the Cincinnati Reds and our old pal Eugenio Suarez to town last night. M's starter George Kirby wasn't very friendly, only giving up 3 hits in his 6 shutout innings. Seattle's bats were relatively quiet until they made a little noise in the 7th. Leading 3-0, Cal Raleigh came up with the bases loaded and sent the crowd into a frenzy.
19: Here's the pitch.

The Mariners went on to win 8-0, and they've now won 3 in a row. The Rangers lost, so Seattle has a half-game lead in the West. The Mariners and Reds square off again tonight, and we'll have pregame coverage right here on 700 ESPN starting at 5:30.

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1: Lately, I've been thinking, I want you to be happier. I want you to be happier.
2: The agent for LeBron James says when it comes to the decision, we're not going to be rushed. We? I didn't realize Rich Paul's about to play in the NBA. It's the Afternoon Cool edition of Freddie and Harry. He is Harry Douglas. I'm Freddie Coleman on Sirius XM Channel 80. I kid because I don't care. The ESPN app. Also, don't forget about us on TuneIn to our smart speaker. They'll play ESPN Radio. On the latest podcast episode of Game Over with Max Kellerman and Rich Paul, that was released on Monday evening, Rich Paul said about LeBron James' decision that he has not made yet about his next NBA destination, we're not going to be rushed. It's his choice to make, and when he makes the choice, he'll make it, end quote. Then in the Pat McAfee show early today, he said,
3: I think he's earned the right not to be rushed. And so it's not a thing where you're toying with people's emotions or trying to make it about anything more than the fact that, hey, this man has a very important layered decision to make across business, across family, across basketball. And, you know, basketball is the business, obviously, but, you know, just have to be patient with him. I don't know. I wish I did know. I don't know.
4: Whew. This is a tough one, right? Because LeBron James recently spoke about how it is important when making this decision that his family is entwined every step of the way. And Freddie, I've said on numerous of occasions that it's not just the boys that he's worried about, Bryce and Bronny. It's Savannah and his daughter, Zuri. Mm-hmm. Those two ladies right there hold a lot of weight in LeBron's heart when making this decision. And when you become a girl dad, a lot of different things in your body start to move a different way because there's a young lady outside of your wife that you have to take care of. And that garners a different responsibility. So, you know, when you're checking on your wife and you're making sure that she's okay mentally, mm-hmm. you also don't want to forget about that little girl that cherishes you and puts you on this pedestal in which you hope she always does for the rest of her life. And understanding where she's coming from and what she's thinking about it all, because she's if he goes somewhere else, she's leaving friends,
2: right?
4: She's leaving things that she's built up until this point in Los Angeles, and that's another component that LeBron has to deal with as a father as well.
2: All those factors are going to play into this decision. I'm not going to doubt that, because I think you're spot on as far as that goes. And Rich Paul's not wrong to say that LeBron James has earned the right to be patient. But there's a limit to that. And LeBron James has to know more than anybody else. Although I'm not buying Rich Paul's. I don't know where LeBron's is going. Hey, you know. Look, come Rich, come on. That'd be like Denise knows something, my wife. And Denise knew. How did you not know? I didn't know. That's not going to fly. Because when you have that kind of partnership, you're going to share what you're supposed to share with each other to be on the same page. Rich Paul may not know fully, but I'm sure he has an inkling where LeBron James is going to go. Because I guarantee you he's going to start making calls around before a decision is made about homes and this and that, because that's what an agent's supposed to do.
4: That's what I'm saying. Like, he's the agent. So he,
2: mm-hmm. Yeah.
4: There are things to a certain extent I do feel like he has to know in order for LeBron James to move forward with his next decision.
2: Yeah, I firmly believe that LeBron is knowing where he wants to go. He's going to milk it as long as he could. And if any of us were in the same position as him, more than likely, we would do the same thing. He's Harry Douglas. Hit him on the socials at HDouglas83. I'm Freddie Coleman. You can do the same at Coleman ESPN. It's the Afternoon Cool, known as Freddie and Harry. LeBron breakaway from the Los Angeles Lakers is going to happen sooner or later. How much longer will it be before the College Football Big Boys break away from the NCAA? This is ESPN Radio and ESPN Plus.
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0: Well, former Seahawk and now member of the Miami Dolphins, Jordan Brooks, has agreed to a three-year, $51.3 million extension with $35 million of that guaranteed. That's according to Adam Schefter. He becomes the third key Dolphins player to receive a multi-year extension with the team this offseason. Brooks is now the sixth highest paid inside linebacker in the NFL in terms of total contract value and average annual value. So congrats to the former Seahawk. Meanwhile, Mariners get the big win in game one against the Cincinnati Reds last night. They look to win the series tonight when they send Luis Castillo up to the hill. He faces off against his old team. It's going to be a rough one, though. Chase Burns is pitching very, very well. He's 11-1 with a 2.54 ERA. He goes for the Reds. You can catch it all starting at 5:30 with the pregame show. 6:40 first pitch right here. Seattle Sports on 710.
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0: Text line is there for you at 866-979-3776. You want to weigh in on the Mariners, Seahawks, whatever's on your mind, we're here for you. The text line is there for you as well. You can vent there. We'll get into some of the conversations as we get closer to training camp getting underway for your Seattle Seahawks. Meanwhile, last night we saw the Mariners take out the Reds in game one, which is great. We saw George Kirby go six innings, gives up just three hits, no runs, six strikeouts, one walk. That's his six consecutive quality starts for Kirby. And part of the conversation on the heels of that was, what is Dan doing? He threw 80 pitches to get to that number. Just 80 pitches. Mm-hmm. You were up 1-0 when Dan elected to say, you know what? That's good. That's good. So he was obviously, had people hitting me because I tweeted out something like, hey, fantastic outing by Kirby. And then a lot of the comments immediately were, why were they pulling him? What's Dan doing? I'm like, I don't know. I don't know what he's doing. Well, he was asked about it after the game, and here's Dan's explanation.
3: You know, it had been a long layoff for him, and 80 pitches, six strong. He put us right where we needed to be, and felt like that was a good time to move on. And again, the way he threw the ball tonight, he got behind a couple of times, a couple of different situations. He had to work through it, but he was able to get the big pitch. You know, he got a chance to get through those innings, and he and Cal worked a really nice game plan tonight.
0: So I guess that makes sense. He hadn't pitched in a while. But you had a 1-0 lead. It's not like, hey, we're up 5-0 and we can go to the bullpen here. And
4: yeah, is it Davila or Davila? Davila.
0: I've heard it pronounced both ways. I think they're saying Davila.
4: Wilcox, Michael Rucker get lit up. I mean, you're just, why? I don't know. That one kind of gets to me a little bit just because, you know, You feel like he's cruising right there. And look, this is me playing manager. Dan knows better. And I didn't notice Kirby, you know, whether he was pissed off about it or not. I couldn't tell if he was irritated or whatever, but it just seems like I would be, you know, if you're rolling and your adrenaline's starting to go. And now all of a sudden it's like, oh, and 80 pitches. I don't know. It just seems like this year there's been lots of times that Logan is rolling like that, or Kirby or Miller, and you see Dan pull him out. And I don't know. He knows their health, I guess, better than anyone. I'm sort of this disclaimer here, mm-hmm. But it does annoy me that they don't have their pitchers, especially when they're rolling like this, go a little bit deeper. Well, just to help the bullpen.
0: And you just hit the mark there, the bullpen, because yeah. if moving forward, let's say Luis, and hopefully this doesn't happen, but he goes out there, gets shelled, and you pull him out in the third. Well, you've already dipped into the bullpen. You had guys that had pitched in consecutive games coming into last night's game. They were talking about Munoz and, you know, is he going to be available? At the time, it was 1-0. So you're like, oh, man, we're going to have to go to him for the third night in a row. You're using up arms that maybe you wouldn't have to otherwise use moving forward. So, you know, when you got a six-man rotation, you're down an arm in the bullpen.
4: Right.
0: it's, you'd think you'd try to squeeze as much as you can out of the starter. Now, again, the one caveat is we don't know how Kirby was feeling going into that after all that time off. Was he feeling like, yeah, I'm not quite as sharp, I'm not quite as strong, I don't, you know, the endurance isn't quite where it needs to be, and he was at peace with it. He didn't seem to be, you know, demonstrably angry or anything. In fact, we saw him sitting on his butt on the mound smiling when he had that ball that was hit back at him, and he put his hand out like Emerson Hancock, but kind of pulled it back last minute and then just fell down on his butt and watched the play.
4: That was pretty funny.
0: You know? Yeah. So, yeah, it was maybe he was on board, like, yeah, I don't have the gas tank I normally have, got to build back up to. I don't know. Dan knows, those guys know better than we do. Yeah. But at the time, it was a fair question. You know, again, all the people, what's he doing? Why would you yank him after 80? Like, I don't have an answer. I don't know. So there's the answer.
4: Yeah, I mean, I'm sure Dan, you know, has conviction in what he's doing. And maybe, you know, we'll look back and go, oh, yeah, he did a good job saving his starting pitching. We haven't had, like, major injuries, right? I mean, you have Bryce Miller that came off of, you know, in the beginning, but haven't had anything.
0: You know, the only other, I guess, injury, if you will, has been Hancock getting hit in the hand with that ball when he was trying to grab it.
4: Yeah.
0: He left the game. He went, an inning and 2/3 or whatever he did. You know, but I mean, as far as, they've been, knock on wood, been pretty healthy.
4: Yeah. And by the way, speaking of that, was it during the interview that we were doing? Did you, the kick save? The kick that pops right into the pitcher's hand?
0: Yeah, from the Orioles. I couldn't remember who was on the mound, but it was a comebacker that hit the pitcher, kind of just put his heel out there and it clipped off his heel straight up into the air and into his mitt.
4: It was just perfect. It was like, yeah.
0: That's how he intended to do it. He practices that a lot.
4: Yeah, I'm sure. Yeah. You know, that and then, you know, in that same year, same season, a couple of weird things to happen to pitchers. Remember when Logan had the one go through his buttons
0: inside his jersey?
4: That was the craziest thing ever.
0: But, never have seen that.
4: Yeah, but that one was like tailor-made. It just like popped right off his heel or whatever, and it was just like bloop.
0: I think it was his tribute to the World Cup. His homage, if you will. But I don't know. I'm just, a six-man rotation, you want these guys to go as long as they can because you don't have the numbers in the bullpen you otherwise would have. So, I
4: know. I mean, again, disclaimer, I know Dan knows his pitchers and everything, but just something that I'm, you know, because you don't see many pitchers. I mean, how many times have we had a pitcher go seven? I think we had one time, was it Kirby that went eight?
0: Kirby's gone a couple. He had a complete game.
4: Yeah. I mean, we just haven't seen our starting pitchers go deep, and especially, as you point out, in the six-man rotation. You're down a bullpen arm. So it just doesn't make sense.
0: And all the leverage arms had gone 2 days in a row. So it was Spire, Bizardo, and Munoz. So, and it was, again, it was 1-0 at the time. So you're like, really? Huh? You don't have your leverage guys. I guess you do. Maybe Bizardo. He's a guy who looks like, he seems like he's got a rubber arm. We've seen him go 3 days in a row, but it's not what you want to do. If you can help it, if you got a starter that's rolling and their pitch count is in check, odd move at the time. But he was talking about, you know, again, all the time off. So again, maybe it makes perfect sense behind the scenes, and it worked out. So all is well. If we were to reseed the rotation right now after 101 games, right? 1 through 6. As we sit right now, what would it look like for you?
4: Yeah, I guess I would. I'm looking at yours. I know you have Kirby, Miller, Gilbert, Hancock, Wu, Castillo. I think Castillo is at the end. Wu, is it can't handle the road? Brian Wu.
0: Why do you hate him so much?
4: Well,
0: can't handle the road.
4: I love him, but yeah, it's just a weird. Just because I don't think it's a thing. No, don't write that, Lefko. Wyman hates Brian Wu. I don't hate Brian.
2: It says
0: it's on the sheet.
2: It's there on the sheet.
0: It's the proof. True.
4: No, but I think
0: that's the knock on Wu, because if we're just talking about who he is at home, he might be number one. The guy is ridiculous.
4: Right. Home. Well, and Logan's kind of fixed himself a little bit, but he used to have a problem being
0: at home. Road, so, he was dominant.
4: Yeah. So, but yeah, I mean, I just. Right now, I still think Miller. I would go Miller, Kirby, Gilbert, than Wu, Hancock, Castillo.
0: Yeah. Text it in. Yeah. Text it in.
4: It's too many, first of all.
0: It's there should be only five.
4: There should be five. It's easier.
0: Yeah, what order would you put those guys in right now as we sit right now based on what you've seen through 101 games? If you had to see that rotation 1 through 6, who's your 1 2 3 4 5 6? Text that in 866-979-3776. Reminder, the Mariners 50 season celebration weekend begins on August 7th. It's going to be such a cool weekend, and we want to send you and a friend to be part of the celebration. Now, you're going to get a chance to watch batting practice before the gates open. 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It's completely free. You can enter every day to increase your chances to win. The contest runs through Monday, July 27th. That was the one thing we spoke with Ryan yesterday. We forgot to bring up the Home Run Derby. I wonder if he's been getting some cuts in, if he's been practicing, if he's going to, I don't know, maybe he's going to Driveline. They're working on a swing. They're analyzing it.
4: Oh, it's a good thing you didn't talk to him about it, because I know your over-under for him is like a half. Is it
0: one? I said one and a half.
4: Well, one and a half. Okay.
0: That's the other part, is I don't know how many pitches they're. I don't know if there's a clock. I don't know if they're just, hey, you guys are each getting 10 cuts here. I don't know the format.
4: Yeah, I'm going to say 4.5.
0: Oh.
4: Yeah, is the over-under. And then that way, you know, if, you know, he gets mad at me, I was like, oh, well, I thought you meant, or if I'm wrong, I'll just say, well, I thought you meant that it was going to be like a 2-day long tournament, like Home Run Derby.
0: Part one, part two.
4: That's a great question, though. How many hacks does he get?
0: Yeah, we don't know. We're working blind here. We have no idea how many, what the format is, if it's a clock, if it's X amount of pitches or what, I don't know. But, or if he's, somebody was asking me, are they going to set up that makeshift fence? You know, so it's closer.
4: Like they do for softball players. Or
0: yeah, whatever. I don't think they're doing that. I wouldn't think they're doing
5: just
0: that.
5: For Ryan.
0: That would be funny.
4: They should make it one of those little fences that you use to keep little kids, you know?
0: Yeah, it's like 2 feet high.
5: He goes last. I go, all right, guys, now we're bringing in the fence for the pitcher.
0: Yeah, we're going to put a pause on this, play some music while we set up the toy fence in the outfield for Ryan.
4: I like that one picture that they had where it looked like they photoshopped in this
0: big, huge
4: arm.
0: They did. Yeah, that was not his arm.
4: That was good.
0: He was just Hulk. Had this massive, it looked like he had a leg hanging off of his shoulder. But, yeah, not knowing the format, he's not he's a pitcher. So I'm just saying he gets... The over-under is 1.5 for me.
4: All right. I just don't think, you know, just because he's a pitcher doesn't mean he's not an athlete, you know.
0: Yeah, but it does. He can be an athlete. Look, I saw some athletes from the Seahawks out there swinging bats.
4: Oh.
0: Those are athletes, and they look like they had never held a bat. So it's, how much?
4: I don't get that. You know, that's where I like the well-rounded athletes.
0: Yeah.
4: And I remember like Will Disley used to be like a champion for that, you know, play all different sports. I sucked at baseball, but I know how to swing. I know how to swing a bat. I know how to throw baseball.
0: Yeah.
4: Yeah. So, yeah, I that's weird when you see like a professional athlete that can't do
0: it. Well, it's like all the first pitches we've talked about where you see a bat. Who is the one we always talk about? Is it John Wall?
4: Had
0: just
4: horrible.
0: The act of throwing looked so foreign to him. Like, so I just put this thing in my hand and I move my arm forward and let it go is what you're telling me? I mean, it looked like he was throwing with his off arm. Like he's right-handed and he threw it left-handed or something. It just so bad. And that's a pro athlete.
4: Did you never throw like a baseball pass in basketball?
0: Yeah, a full court pass. Yeah.
4: Just do that.
0: I don't.
4: And he didn't come close.
0: Maybe he should have tried to, two-hand chest pass with the baseball from the mound. Just
4: so bad.
0: Yeah, so we'll see what Ryan does. I'm rooting for Ryan. I hope he goes over. I hope I can go to him and go, I underestimated you. You were cranking him out of there. But, and he does have an advantage because he's left-handed. So he's got the short porch there in right field. So maybe that'll help him out. Meanwhile, the morning show has been apparently running with the idea of trying to trade for Mason Miller. How would you like Mason Miller in that bullpen?
4: That guy was unhittable. at the point when we played him. Right?
0: Well, he's pretty much when anybody faces him. I mean, the guy is throwing 104, 103. I mean, he's just, he's throwing gas up there. He is unhittable. But
4: 0.89 ERA.
0: Yeah, he's insanely good. And Jeff Passan was asked about this from Brock and Salk, asked whether a package of George Kirby and Michael Arroyo could get you Mason Miller in return.
6: Let's put it this way. It at least gets you in the conversation. But the problem comes down to this. If Mason Miller's out there, everybody is going to want him.
5: Right.
6: I mean, everybody. So what's going to wind up happening, I think, is even if you were to start at Miller and Arroyo, or excuse me, at Kirby and Arroyo, the Yankees might come in with more, and the Red Sox might come in with more. And I don't think the Dodgers are going to be involved in any sort of trade with the Padres that gives them an elite player of any manner or variety. But there are going to be so many teams that are interested that the price is just going to go up.
0: Now, Mason Miller is a beast. I'm not even debating how dominant that guy is.
4: Yeah.
0: But you're talking about giving up a premier starter in Arroyo. I don't know what he's going to be. He's a highly rated prospect in your system. He could turn into a stud. He could be a bust or something in between. Who knows what he's going to be. But you're talking about doing that for a closer in that he's not pitching every night. He's not impacting you every night. I mean, are we really I would love to have him. Let me make that clear. Love to have him. But is that giving up too much? Is that getting a guy who you know every fifth day is more often than not giving you a chance to win a game versus a guy who's closing out a game? And it feels like Munoz has kind of righted the ship. He's not like he's been super problematic. He's been inconsistent. But he's a guy who's dominant, especially the last couple of times out there. He's looked unreal. I don't know. Is he present enough? Are you relying on that closer spot so much that you feel like, man, it's cost us a number of games? And had we had Mason Miller in there, we'd be looking at a dramatically different record right now. Because to me, it's been much more about your offensive shortcomings and your offensive woes than, hey, our closer has blown games for us left and right.
4: Yeah, I kind of talked about this a little bit yesterday. I just don't think the pitching side of it enters into the conversation at all. You know, I mean, Mason Miller obviously would be incredible to have. I mean, the guy hasn't given up an earned run since the 4th of July. And, you know, he's pitched, you know, he's used very sparingly. Mostly it's, you know, just one full inning. I don't think he's gone over an inning, three times, four times. So, I mean, he's awesome. I mean, he's unhittable, but if you're going to put any resources into a trade, we talked about it yesterday, the ridiculous numbers that the Mariner offense, you know, they're basically the average number 28 mm-hmm. in Major League Baseball out of 30 teams. Their on-base percentage, yeah. average, yeah. The slash line. It's crazy ridiculous. So I don't know, as attractive as that sounds to me, I just think it's foolish to even think about pitching. You've got to get bats.
0: Yeah. Well, and they do need help in the bullpen. I mean, I'm not saying they certainly don't need help. They do. Now, just to play the other side of it, if you were to get Miller, obviously he automatically becomes your closer.
4: Yeah.
0: And you look at Munoz going, okay, we just got ourselves another leverage arm in the bullpen. He's not your closer, but he now becomes another leverage arm. You know, Brash isn't there. Hopefully when Brash gets back, then you've got Munoz and Brash and Bizardo and Spire you got four leverage arms, and then you've got an unhittable closer, Mason Miller. I mean, that looks like you turn it over to the bullpen, game over is how it feels. But does Munoz function in that role? That's the other part. People have talked about him being brought in when it's not a closing situation and how he doesn't perform as well. And is that something he could adjust to? I mean, that's kind of an unknown. If he's not your closer, how does he adjust to being, I don't know, your eighth inning guy or your seventh, eighth? How are they choose to use him? Does he function as well in that role? Because, again, we've heard a million complaints about why are you putting him in a non-save situation? He doesn't do well there. That would be his role. Mason Miller becomes your closer immediately. Munoz becomes whatever he's going to be, eighth inning guy, bridge guy, whatever you have in mind for him. But it doesn't mean he automatically goes in there and dominates.
4: Yeah. Well, and then, you know, Andres Munoz has had some problems this year. You know, he's had, you know, a few times where he looked a little bit lost. So, yeah, I mean, I'm against putting any resources towards anything other than getting some offense in here. But, you know, I mean, look, they could fix that with, if Cal's on the repair and, you know, if you get, Naylor back being more consistent and then get back Brendan Donovan, that's as good as probably any trade you can make. But, so that's just a big question mark though right now. So I don't know. I would be surprised if they did anything as far as the pitching side goes, except maybe get one, you know,
0: a leverage arm. Yeah. Passan agrees that the Mariners have enough prospect depth to get the trade done if they were to want to do that.
6: There are finite periods of time for any team to go out and take advantage of what you've built. And even though the Mariners have been hovering around 500 all season long, and that there's a realistic scenario in which they don't make the playoffs, you know, an untimely injury here or you know, poor performances there, and suddenly this is just a wasted season. But I think likelier is that it has a chance to be a really special season. And that's something that when you have the organizational depth that the Mariners have built at this point, I don't mind chasing and I don't mind getting a little loose on.
0: Yeah, this is going to be a fun time leading up to the trade deadline. It's going to be exciting. It'll be stressful. You're going to watch. You know, you'll see teams around you making moves, and I can see Mariner fans going, what are we doing? Look what the Rangers did. Look what the Astros did. Look what this team did. You know, that seems to be the case every year. Last year was a surprise with Naylor and Gino Suarez at the time. We're going, wow, this seems out of character.
4: Yeah.
0: So do they do that again, or is the price too prohibitive because everybody feels like they're in it? So they don't want to part with anybody because they think, nah, we're only five games out or whatever their case is. So the price has to be exorbitant. We're going to find out. So it's going to be a lot of fun.
4: If you're on the outside looking in, aren't you looking at this team, though, and going, man, all they need is a little bit of health and, you know, the starting pitching, and they've got some decent pieces. And why wouldn't you be the American League team to go for it? If other teams are looking at, or other fans looking at the Mariners.
0: Yeah.
4: With all of those. Yeah. I would think that there would be an expectation that they're going to do what they did last year. They took big swings, as you said.
0: This division is there to be had. You're sitting atop it right now, despite everything that hasn't gone right. You're in first place. So, yeah, this is a season you really go for it, because the path is easier than it's been in years past when as it relates to the division.
4: American League again.
0: Meanwhile, we've got the date of the first episode of Hard Knocks, but what will be the major storyline they focus on in that initial episode? We'll get into that coming up next with Wyman and Bob at Seattle Sports on 710.
7: I'm Steve, the wingman, with the 700 ESPN Spokane Sports Center. The Seattle Mariners welcomed the Cincinnati Reds to town last night to start a three-game series. The game was scoreless going to the bottom of the fifth when the M's finally broke through thanks to an infield single from Julio Rodriguez to score a run. J-Rod was hit with the throw and exited the game soon after as a precaution. Seattle held a slim 1-0 lead until they broke things open in the seventh. A sac fly and an RBI double made things 3-0. The Reds intentionally walked Dom Can's zone to face Cal Raleigh with the bases loaded, and Cal made him pay. The M's backstop launched the first pitch of the at-bat over 400 feet to left field to give the squad a 7-0 advantage. Cal added an RBI ground out in the eighth, and Seattle won 8-0. That's three straight wins, and the Mariners now lead the AL West by a half a game thanks to the Rangers' loss. Seattle and Cincy square off again tonight, and we'll have pregame coverage right here on 700 ESPN starting at 5:30.
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31: 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I'm Michael Baumgartner, candidate for Congress, and I approve this message because I'll never stop fighting for Eastern Washington.
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0: We got to plan the parking. We got to plan our parking.
2: Yeah,
0: for camp.
2: Training camp. That's the one downside. It's a beautiful facility the Seahawks have. The Virginia Mason Athletic Center is amazing. It couldn't be set in a better spot. It's right there on the water. The parking stinks.
0: You know what they need to do, and this is easy for me to just say, yeah, Seahawks, you need to do this. They need to build an upper deck over that parking place there that they have. And it's a pretty big spot. I mean, there's a lot of slots there. But you start going through, and if you look at the Seahawks, if you go on their website, they've got maybe 250 employees that aren't coaches, scouts, and players.
2: Yeah.
0: I mean, there is a ton of people out there. And I feel sorry for them, too, because they're probably having to park off-site.
2: Well, now you got Hard Knocks coming to town, and I don't know how many people they bring to the facility every day. So they'll be obviously, they're going to make them shuttle over there or anything, so they're going to get parking there. So we'll see what it looks like this year.
3: I know Mark Schlereth never seems to have an issue.
0: He just rolls into town and gets whatever he wants.
2: Sting just gives him a heads up. I'm going to be in town, so respond accordingly.
0: Yeah.
2: And they put him up in a 4-star hotel, 5-star hotel. He gets upfront parking. He goes in and uses the weight room.
0: Yeah.
2: Just goes up and eats in the cafeteria. Yeah, he's first-class treatment. But, Hard Knocks is going to be out there. And, you know, I can't wait to see it. You and I have talked about it for years. I know coaches don't want to deal with it, and some players don't want to deal with it. I love that show so much.
0: They do a great job.
2: They do an amazing job. I mean, teams you never maybe even pay attention to unless you're a fantasy football person, but otherwise why would you watch the Dolphins or why would you watch Jacksonville or unless you're playing them, you're just kind of like, yeah, but they make every team compelling. They make all the storylines, in my opinion, compelling, especially about guys that you don't really know. Very rarely is it focused on the stars of the team. Yeah, you're going to talk to the quarterback. You're going to talk to some of the stars. But the storylines often are about the guys who are at the end of the roster, who are just trying to fight for their career, trying to make the team in some way. And I love those.
0: Yeah, you know, the one thing I hope they did. By the way, our guy Sean Wally, who sometimes fills in and produces for us, he's working for Hard Knocks.
2: Yeah.
0: So he's going to be one of those people out there taking up our parking spots.
2: Maybe he can get us a spot.
0: Yeah. But no, some of the other things, I thought for sure they would do this because Gray Zabel was talking about going home to his father's farm. And, working and how, training camp's going to seem easy compared to that because it's really, hard work and everything. If I was Hard Knocks, I would have followed him out there and got some shots of him. I mean, he obviously have to have his permission. But I think that would be really cool to see him working on his farm.
2: Yeah.
0: I mean, that's what you want your offensive linemen doing in their offseason, right?
2: Yeah, throwing bales of hay around. And
0: Who's the guy again that was the farmer, the D-tackle that we just brought his name up the other day? Big, huge dude.
2: Who was that, Lefko? Do you remember?
3: Al Woods?
2: Al Woods. There you go.
0: I don't know why you forgot his name again. But, yeah, he used to work on a farm as well.
2: Yeah, he talked about getting up at the crack of dawn, him and his father getting out there.
0: 4:30. Yeah.
2: Talk about country strong. I mean, he looked ridiculously strong anyway, but yeah.
0: But I thought that would have been a good line to, kind of follow him around out and see what he does. And just, here's a guy that's been making NIL money at North Dakota State, goes first round the NFL, goes to the Super Bowl. And, was that his rookie year last year?
2: Yeah.
0: That's just hard to, imagine. He just...
2: Yeah, him and Eamon Mori.
0: Yeah.
2: It's
0: crazy.
2: Huge roles on a Super Bowl winning team. They both think, this pro stuff's easy. Won the Super Bowl first year. Let's just do it every year.
0: Yeah.
2: But outside of... I don't know how much they'll talk about Witherspoon's deal, if that's going to be a major storyline or not. If you know anything about the team, I think you definitely want to get Witherspoon on camera and talk to him just because he's wildly entertaining and energetic and all of that. But I wonder who I got to believe they'll want to focus on the redemption story of Sam Darnold, right? That's a compelling storyline. Yeah. If you're not a Seahawks fan and you're not that dialed into every member of the team, just his road, you know, into the NFL and how he was considered a bust and he was with the Jets and he, you know, it just did not work at all. And then he's relegated to being a backup and he's in Carolina and then he's with San Francisco and he's just this guy on a roster and then gets that shot with the Vikings and parlays that into a 3-year deal with the Seahawks and boom, wins a Super Bowl his first year here.
0: Yeah, well, and I'll tell you what, you know, probably you can piggyback the relationship with him and Ernest Jones as well, because, you know, we had Jen Mueller on last week, and she was saying, what's the name of the show that they're doing, Mike, once again?
3: Making of a Champion.
0: Making of a Champion, yeah, her and John Boyle, and how, you know, Darnold said that Ernest Jones never really talked to him about that since then, mm-hmm. since he gave that awesome clip that we've played a million times. And then, you know, Ernest Jones kind of getting disrespected as far as not being in the top 15, 14 off the ball linebackers in the NFL. That man got 6 interceptions. I would have been shorting him and saying 5. He had 1 in the playoffs. Yeah. So, yeah, I mean, I think that would be a great story and sort of their relationship. And, you know, remember the t-shirt at the parade and everything. So, yeah, I would think, not only just Sam Darnold, but then also just a defense that supports him. And, you know, they're like, hey, he's our guy. And if you don't like him, too bad. So, yeah, I think that would be a kind of piggyback onto, you know, Sam Darnold. Cause I think you're right. Sam's a great story.
2: Yeah, he's a great redemption story. Everybody loves a story like that. Yeah. A guy who seems by all accounts to be an extremely good person, mm-hmm. good guy. You know, it feels like a made up storyline. Comes in highly touted, kind of falls on his face, relegated to being a backup. And then, you know, 7 years down the road, he's a Super Bowl champion. You're like, whoa. Right. So, yeah, I think that's a great storyline. We'll see if they focus on that.
0: Well, and then, you know, Ernest Jones, the other thing with him, you know, he lost his father mm-hmm. during the season, which he was hugely important to him. And I know that, you know, Schneider also lost his father, and he knows what that's all about. So, yeah, I think that, you know, wrap all of, the, you know, those two players together, and that would be a huge story. You know, I heard, I think it was Bump and Stacy talking about Leonard Williams and what a interesting guy he is. You know?
2: Yeah. Yeah. I wonder if the rookie Bud Clark, is he going to be a guy that they talk to very much? Or I'm wondering what, is there like a prominent position battle? I mean, I know that we're sorting out the running back room, but I don't know. Is there maybe it's right guard? I don't know. I'm trying to figure out from their perspective, like what would be intriguing to them, a position battle, or I just tend to believe they sort of default to the guys that you're not as familiar with that are just trying to make the team.
0: Yeah.
2: And seeing them talk to their parents on the phone or their wife or girlfriend on the phone and, practice was brutal today and I'm getting cut or things were great. And they always highlight them in the preseason games when they mm-hmm. finally get an opportunity to play in the game and they make a great play or they miss a tackle and they think it's over. Yeah. It's just the drama of just trying to keep your career going is a storyline that to me doesn't get old, and it's going to be even more intriguing since we're so dialed into this particular team.
0: Yeah, well, and then the rookies might play into it, because I know my rookie year there was lots of drama. I mean, I got drafted here to replace Keith Butler, and I was a second rounder, and then all of a sudden they get Brian Bosworth in the supplemental draft, and then I hurt my shoulder, and then they make him and I roommates during camp when he was kind of my nemesis. I think almost every year, there's some kind of drama that they can play up. And they seem to always pick really interesting. You know, the focal point is always really interesting.
2: Yeah, looking forward to that. I can't wait for that. Meanwhile, we've identified the saddest team in the NFL. You're going to hear about that when we sweep the dial. Coming up with Wyman and Bob at Seattle Sports on 710.
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5: Well, we just got a lineup about 20 minutes ago before we get into this. No Julio and no J.P. Crawford.
6: Oh, boy.
5: So we can discuss that with Charlie, but
6: a tough pitching matchup.
5: Not good for the Mariners there. Yeah, we can talk about that when Charlie Furbush gets here at 4 o'clock. But last night, certainly the headlining move of the day was Cal Raleigh. Bases loaded, and Dominic Canzones intentionally walked before Cal Raleigh. So the bases are loaded for Cal. And Dan Wilson afterwards kind of expressed his surprise, I guess, that the Reds chose to do that.
7: It was an interesting situation. You know, I'm not sure I saw that coming. You know, probably looking to get the double play there or set up the double play at least. You know, Cal just, you know, I thought that was just a great swing, a real easy swing. You know, it looked like he just found all barrel on that one and really crushed it. You know, again, a big moment in the game there. Kind of that was the moment that busted it open. You know, really, really happy for Cal that was the moment tonight.
6: Yeah, we talked about that earlier. It didn't work out. Pitcher didn't execute. Just a breaking ball floats over the middle of the plate. It's just a cookie for Cal. And the first pitch, he did catch all barrel and just crush that ball. And you look at the numbers. You look at who both guys have been. We talked about it, an over 900 OPS for Dom Canzone versus lefties versus Cal. Just dreadful against lefties, striking out almost 35% of the time. It was the right decision. It just didn't. Your pitcher didn't execute. Ball leaks out over the plate, and he made him pay.
8: Well, it's kind of like a kind of cool little microcosm there of that. That's kind of what managers do. They're, you know, that's why they're there, mm-hmm. right? And they know all the numbers and the tendencies and everything. I mean, it looked stupid at the time, but then you go back and look at the numbers and you'd be stupid to not do that.
6: Yeah.
3: Sweeping the dial.
5: Oh, to be the Arizona Cardinals, mired in a contract dispute with what is their starting quarterback, Jacoby Brissett. And Ian Rappaport was outlining the current state of where contract talks stand between the two sides.
9: The Arizona Cardinals do not have their starting quarterback under a contract that he would want to play under. Jacoby Brissett has been, over the course of the last several months, embroiled in contract negotiations with the team, trying to get a little more money, considering he is going into the season as the starter. Certainly some drama there, because if he is not there to take the first team reps, is Carson Beck someone who could possibly challenge him, and how much do those reps help?
6: Carson Beck,
8: kind of interesting. You look at Jacoby Brissett and going in, that's your starter. They didn't win a game in the NFC West last year. And lots of pressure. I mean, he's a good quarterback. I thought he was better than Kyler Murray. So
6: you're not setting the bar very high.
8: No, we're not. But it's gonna be interesting to not only see how that plays out, but then also Kyler Murray in Minnesota with J.J. McCarthy there. That's gonna be kind of interesting. I'm just glad we don't have those problems here.
6: Yeah, Brissett's interesting because he's been a perennial backup throughout his career. I mean, he's played for the Patriots, the Colts, the Dolphins, the Browns, the Commanders, the Patriots last year. So he hasn't really stuck anywhere. He's just been that journeyman. He's 33 years old, going to be 34 this year. If you're the Cardinals, he's your stopgap. He's not your future. At least I would imagine that's how they view him. That's why they drafted Carson Beck. So how aggressive are they going to be in paying him? Yeah, I don't know what they've offered. I haven't read that versus what it is he expects to receive. But yeah, I don't know this. I bet he's looking at this as his last chance to really cash in. Yeah. Obviously trying to make it count, but I don't know. They're just such a bad organization. I don't think it matters whether he's the starter or not. They're not going to be great.
8: In every way. And even their release video was, you know, for their schedule, was the dumbest thing I've ever seen. And they just make bad decisions there. But you look at Jacoby Brissett, 65 starts in the NFL. He's 20-45 is his record. So that's what you're going into.

0: I don't imagine that there's a whole lot of enthusiasm about that starting position there at quarterback with Arizona Cardinal fans, which, you know, they don't have very many fans there.
1: Sweeping the dial.
2: Well, the state of college sports have kind of been in flux, especially when it comes to the football side, where two conferences make much more money than anyone else. And SEC football media days are currently happening. Yesterday, SEC Commissioner Greg Sankey discussed that their league, their conference, is kind of exploring whether or not to try to break away from the NCAA.
3: So they're real. People have talked about that. They've opined about the frustrations that bring them to the point of saying we should look at something significantly different. I do not believe that is a leverage point. I think that's just honest communication.
4: Dave, do you find yourself opining? Has that ever happened? You a good opiner?
0: No, I don't opine.
4: Are you one to opine?
0: No, I'm not.
4: I don't know. At this point, what does the NCAA even represent? What is it that they do? What is it you say you do there? This college sports and the NIL and the power or lack thereof of the NCAA, it feels like it's just the Wild West. And I really don't know, being honest, not even hyperbole, what is their role? What is it that they actually provide? What do they do?
0: Yeah, they don't seem to have any power at all. So, yeah, I mean, it's really interesting to see what's going on with college football. And Indiana was a great story. I mean, considering, Mike, you know this better than anybody, that, I mean, that football franchise was just horrible up until last couple of years, right?
2: Yeah, Big Ten money, SEC money. I mean, you don't need to be in the same kind of conference or league as someone in this newly constructed Pac-12 or even the ACC. They've lagged behind. So, yeah, maybe those to explore. And who knows what it means, though, for the rest of college football. Kind of a tough scene right now.
4: It is. I mean, it just seems to be a bit of a mess. It's kind of everything seems up in the air, and you got teams looking at conferences, looking to leave this, and, you know, the restructuring of all the Power Five and trying to figure out who's where and even with which team is in which conference and which player is on which team. Mm-hmm. All of that has become so much harder than it ever was with the transfer portal. College sports are just odd now. It's just, it's so far removed from what it once was, where you followed a team, you followed a player through their journey as a freshman, a sophomore, junior. Maybe they stayed their whole career there, but you'd follow them through their journey with that team that was in that conference. And now it's just like, wait, oh, that's right. This team's now on the Big 12. Or no, this team is now on the reformed Pac-12. And that player used to play here, but now he's there.
0: Yeah. Well, and especially in basketball. You know, you look at, I remember I always told this story about Duke and how I remember when Bobby Hurley was a freshman. I'm thinking, oh, man, I can't wait till Grant Hill's a sophomore and when he's a senior and Bobby's a junior and this and that. I mean, yeah, it's almost, you got like a full, like, different starting four or five.
5: I'm Steve Wingman with the 700 ESPN Spokane Sports Center. The Seattle Mariners welcomed the Cincinnati Reds and our old pal Eugenio Suarez to town last night. M starter George Kirby wasn't very friendly, only giving up 3 hits in his 6 shutout innings. Seattle's bats were relatively quiet until they made a little noise in the 7th. Leading 3-0, Cal Raleigh came up with the bases loaded and sent the crowd into a frenzy.
6: Here's the pitch. Swung on.
5: The Mariners went on to win 8-0, and they've now won 3 in a row. The Rangers lost, so Seattle has a half-game lead in the West. The Mariners and Reds square off again tonight, and we'll have pregame coverage right here on 700 ESPN starting at 5:30. Our Grand Slam Summer Mariners ticket giveaway is sponsored by Wisconsin Burger. 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For contest details and rules and to enter, go to 700ESPN.com. 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
4: Mariners hammer the Reds last night in the opener of the three-game series. They look to win the series tonight when they send Luis Castillo to the hill to face his former team. It's going to be a tough pitching matchup tonight. Chase Burns going for the Reds. He's 11-1 on the season with a 2.54 ERA. talk about what the lineup looks like for the Mariners. But you can catch all of the action of that one starting at 5:30 with the pregame show. 6:40, first pitch right here, Seattle Sports on 710. Meanwhile, games being impacted by weather around the country. New York hosting the Pirates. That game has been postponed. The makeup date will be July 22nd, which is tomorrow. Also true in Boston. Boston scheduled to host the Orioles. That one has been postponed. That will be made up tomorrow as well. Games going on right now. They're actually in a rain delay now in Philadelphia. Dodgers and the Phillies in the top of the first being delayed by rain. Headed to the bottom of the second in Cleveland. The Twins are up on the Guardians 1-0.
1: 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When it's game time, it's Miller time.
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4: We'll be catching up with Charlie Furbush for his weekly appearance. Apparently, he's stuck in traffic, which is weird. Seattle doesn't have any traffic. I think he's lying.
0: Charlie, you get your tail in here ASAP.
4: He overslept.
2: I'm getting live updates.
4: He's one of our listeners that gets up in the middle of the afternoon. He's just right now just wiping the sleep away from his eyes, brushing his teeth. What time is it? Guess I got to go talk to these guys.
0: You know, that's a bad feeling. One time I had to host the morning show. This was like 10, 12 years ago. And I slept in. And so I'm like, oh, I can make it. I can make it. And I'm like on the 520 bridge, and I was doing the show with Jim.
4: Yeah.
0: And so, of course, he was pretty much did the entire opening 10 minutes about how irresponsible I am.
4: What?
0: Not that being sound like there. Him at all. And yeah.
4: It he was, would never do that.
0: It was funny, but it was also like one of those feelings where you're like, oh, man, this is bad. So I feel sorry for Charlie right now.
4: Yeah. Well, what we're anxiously awaiting his arrival, as is every single listener within earshot of us, and he's become a wild disappointment to them all. So we eagerly anticipate.
2: We're
4: going to
2: put up a live tracker, actually. A dot.
4: Can we just put up a picture of him right here, and we'll just fire questions at it?
0: I think he's going to turn around and go home now.
2: That's the best part, right? You can hear everyone talk about why you're not here.
4: That's right. He's listening to this on the way in.
0: Yeah.
4: Meanwhile, text line is there for you. Hopefully he'll be here shortly. But text line is there for you at 866-979-3776. People weighing in on the Mariners, weighing in on the Seahawks, Hard Knocks. We had this one text here. This person, Dave, said, the 253 said, even as a Hawks fan, I won't watch a second of Hard Knocks, and I hope the ratings tank. That's really? A self-professed Hawks fan, and I wrote back, why? And they just said, fiercely opposed to any and all reality TV. Reality TV is why there's nothing worth watching on TV, and now it's clogging up my streaming services, too. Though from the previews, it looks like they are keeping a lot of plastic surgeons employed. I can think he's talking maybe about just reality TV in general. I can't imagine he's talking about the Seahawks.
0: Well, I know that I'm scheduled for plastic surgery, just in case they catch me on film.
4: That's right. You're going to do a little Botox. You're going to do a little, little tightening up.
0: There's a lot that needs to be done. But, yeah, I mean, I think a lot of people are probably thinking it's a distraction, whatever. It'll be interesting to hear, you know, some of the comments maybe from Mike McDonald, just because, you know, and our guy Sean Wally, he's been sending me pictures of like how they're putting film or they're putting cameras in almost every position room.
4: Yeah.
0: I think all of them. And then because you look back on that show and you think about, yeah, they show like guys in meetings and stuff like that. And so and I know that Mike is very, you know, he's kind of high security guy, doesn't want anyone talking about, you know, what they're doing, what they're thinking defensively and all that. So, yeah, it's just, I'm sure, an added distraction that's not welcome.
4: And none of that ever comes out. We're not getting game plans. No. This is how this team's going to handle the run this year. This is their passing attack. I mean, none of that stuff is ever divulged. It's pretty limited to storylines about the individuals.
0: I wonder, though, about, you know, about some of the things that they don't want on there. And, like, what's the deal? Did they get a chance to go back and say, hey, you know, we want a full recap of what you're going to show what you're going to talk about?
4: I'm guessing they've got first say, like, no, you can't let that out there. No, you can kind of see what we're doing here. I'm guessing that's because it never is. I mean, you watch, there's very little discussion. It's a lot of, even when the coaches are talking, they're about like, where were you on this play? You got to be here. You got to be there. But you're not, there's no scheme being exposed or here's how we're going to handle this when this happens in the regular season. So I don't think any secrets are ever happening or ever leaked out there.
0: I had a really like odd one time conversation with Tom Catlin, who I respected him so much. And I kind of was pissed and I was getting bad information, and Tom and I kind of went back and forth, and, you know, and I would never want that to get out there. 'Cause I went to Tom later on and said, hey, I apologize. And I got up in front of the team and said, you know, you shouldn't disrespect. I don't want the younger guys to think that this is how you should act and blah, blah, blah. But we kind of got into it. But sometimes, you know, tempers flare, whatever, during camp, especially you're tired, you know, you're beat up, it's hot. And so, yeah, I wonder if there is, what the sort of protocol is on what they can edit and what they can choose.
4: I'm guessing I don't know. Maybe our guy Sean could tell us, but I think they probably get a lot of leeway in saying yes, no, yes, no. Joe in Bellevue said, Charlie is a wild disappointment to all of your listeners. That's why he fits perfectly with the Wyman and Bob show.
0: I see what he did there. Okay.
4: Nice. Squeezing in a little mean text.
0: Nice.
4: There you go. Somebody else said, that's a bold assumption, assuming that your listeners brush their teeth. And then they followed up with, or that they have teeth. That's the 215. That's Pennsylvania checking in.
0: Yeah.
4: How about that? Taking a wild swipe at all of our listeners right there. And then
0: Jeff in San Diego, the hit or miss guy. Hey, Stelton, you stuck.
4: See, it's a big miss. He tries. I give him an A for effort. F for execution.
0: Yeah.
4: But yeah, it's keep trying. Charlie will be here shortly, but yeah, we asked earlier about the rotation. Like if you were to set that rotation starting today after 101 games being played, based on how they've been this season, not historically, just who they are right now, how would you set your rotation 1 through 6 essentially? Because we got 6 starters, Dave, still.
0: Yep.
4: And I imagine that changes after the trade deadline. But we'll see. We'll see. A lot of them still have Logan going number 1. 360, Logan, Bryce, Kirby, Emerson, Wu, Castillo. That's the one thing that was consistent is Castillo's always.
0: Yeah.
4: And then some didn't even list him. 206, 1, Logan, Kirby, Miller. They wrote Herbie. And then Wu. I think maybe they met Hancock, but yeah.
0: Well, and I think you and I just had a couple that were switched. So I had Miller, Kirby, Gilbert, Wu, Hancock, Castillo, and you had Kirby, Miller, Gilbert, Hancock, Wu, Castillo, and then Furbush, I think you had written in there as well.
4: I did, but then I took him out because he was late. So I was really excited about his spot in that rotation, but once he just kind of got lazy with us and everything and showed how much he didn't care about the show, we just removed him.
0: Why do you hate us, Charlie?
4: Charlie Furbush is in studio with us. Fans, how are you, man? Were you listening to us on the way
3: in
4: talking about you?
3: Of course I was. It was great.
4: Was it stressing you out?
3: I mean, the traffic it's nuts out there right now.
4: Is it?
3: And I was warned from LEFCO, hey, there's some construction in the building in front, so get there early. So I decided to leave 40 minutes early.
0: And still
3: late.
4: Still not good enough.
3: Yeah.
0: It's not good enough.
4: Unbelievable.
3: So I apologize, listeners. I apologize to you both. I'm glad to be here. I will gladly redeem myself.
4: Problem is, you just forced Dave and I to talk to each other. And that's, nobody wins then.
3: Yeah. That's true.
0: Yeah.
3: And LEFCO too.
0: We're not used to that.
4: Yeah. We're not used to speaking to each other. But no, good to have you in. And obviously there's a lot to get into as we approach this trade deadline. But I want to get your thoughts on George Kirby. Because we haven't talked a ton about him. We talked about the rotation as a whole and all of that. But last night is 6th consecutive quality start. And he does that last night in 80 pitches. And everybody on social media was, what are they doing pulling him after 80 pitches? And Dan said after the game, hey, it's been a while since he pitched. So maybe that that endurance isn't there or whatever. I don't know. But what's your feeling about what you've seen from him? Because he's been part of some, like, trade proposals, like sort of fantasy proposals out there from that. We just talked to Jim Bowden, who proposed trading him, you know, and you get a reliever in exchange and a right-handed hitter in exchange. Where are you at with George Kirby these days?
3: Dude's on a roll right now. I mean, he's looking sharp, and I think that's where you want Kirby to be, and when he's his best, he's pitching how he pitched last night. So it's, you know, I think he's been on quite a journey in his career in a lot of ways, and I think he's seen some ups and downs, but it finally feels like he is in that place where he can fire all of his pitches whenever he needs to. So I'm certainly interested to see the momentum that's continuing to be built after this start. I think that's, you know, you come out of the break and you just don't want to go all, you know, to the max and say, hey, here's 110 pitches. Let's ease into it, and let's also build confidence, right? You want to build into the next start. So
4: you're okay with them being pulled after 80, even though they were only up 1-0
3: yeah.
4: at that point. You didn't have your leverage arms.
3: No, I think just from where he's at and what you see and how you can manage the game, yeah, I'm okay with that first start out of the All-Star break. You know, and I think when you look at continuing to add value to your team and keep your guys healthy, I think it's the right call.
5: Yeah, are you pretty critical, like, of that? Because, you know, usually it's afterwards, and I'm like, okay, yeah, he did a great job. They pulled him fine. And then I look and go, it seems like he had a little more in the tank. Do you think Dan is typically in line with the way you think as far as how many pitches, how many innings a guy can go?
3: I would say for the most part, you know, I think when we look at it just from – I think getting greedy, yeah, you just want to see your guys go out there for as long as they can, right? But I think the best managers know how to manage these situations and know that it's not just all about tonight. It's about what's going on in the next week and how you can set yourself up for success. So you want to get your guys to stay on a roll and continue to build start after start after start, and you start adding those up. I mean, just look how remarkable Brian Wu was last year, right? If there's just something where Kirby can continue to build momentum and have really strong outings after really strong outing, he becomes an incredible, valuable piece of his rotation, which he already is, right? It just continues to, you know, hammer that down. So, yeah, it's an interesting thing when you play 162 games and the decisions you make, and sometimes you look back and you go, well, maybe we should have left him in, and, you know, maybe we should have brought the reliever in sooner. I think there's you learn a lot, and I think that's what, over the course of, you know, Dan's career, he's learned how to handle these things, you know, good and bad, and you take it all and you try to move forward and continue with your process. So I think he's trying to do the best he can, but at the end of the day, you can't fault him because it worked out.
4: Do you get the sense we're going to be done talking about the sixth man and or piggyback after the trade deadline? That's kind of they haven't said anything. But the idea that they're going to keep this going through the remainder of the season, 61 more games, it feels like that's not reality. Pitchers have made it clear, some more than others, that they don't love it. So it feels like the trade deadline, they're just kind of giving themselves the ability to, maybe they move somebody, what have you. But do you think that's where it ends? Or do you think there's a possibility this is the way they roll through the rest of the season?
3: Well, you never say never. I guess there is a small possibility that it could be the same situation you're in if there's no return on a value, right? Like if you're trying to get a trade and remove one of these guys and bring someone back in, if you don't see the value and the return on your investment, then, you know, maybe you sit back and you say, well, we're going to look at it doing it differently and maybe still keep this as part of our situation and try and continue to pitch our way into these games. And I think, you know, these pitchers across the board, and especially if you look at the bullpen, I mean, there's a lot of really, really good arms. So how do you manage that? And, you know, my gut says, though, that it is going to be a five-man rotation. I think it's just going to be easier to manage, even more so once you get into, you know, playoff baseball, right? So that's where maybe now that you've seen this and it's kind of played out for a little while, you know, how do you make a move? Is there a move to be made? And does that involve one of your starting pitching depth pieces? I don't know. Obviously, the Mariners have a great farm system, and there's plenty of talent there. So there's probably a move to be made for a player that can help your roster now. And, you know, I bet Jerry and Justin are doing everything in their power to figure that out so they can put the team, you know, their best team forward come August 3rd, so they give themselves a chance to go win a World Series.
5: Yeah. What was your reaction to the Cal Grand Slam last night. I mean, there was something about the way he ran around the bases, and he did the same thing that he always did. It didn't look like, you know, what a relief. He just had the normal, and he's always pretty, you know, is pretty reserved as far as his personality. But could that mean something? Could that be the point where he gets his confidence back?
3: Yeah, I mean, anytime you have a big moment, you hit a big grand slam, they're always memorable. Like, you know, hitters will always remember the time they hit a granny, right? It's, mm-hmm. it's awesome. But, you know, if you dig a little deeper and you listen to what Cal had to say in the postgame and just, you know, kind of everything he's been through and how much of a grind it's been, and he's been continuing to work at it and rely on his teammates and know that it's going to come, right? Hits are going to show up, and, you know, you could just continue to believe in yourself. So I think there's a lot of little things that are happening, and he's even saying, you know, even the team's playing better. We're doing the little things better. We're going to continue to, you know, do all these things. And at the end of the day, if you take care of the small things, hopefully the big things work out. So there's a lot of things that I heard that just tells me he's still as confident as ever. It's just a matter of finding a little more consistency running into the baseball.
4: Yeah, we'll talk more about the offense and who's doing what, who's working, who's not working out right now. I just want to bring you back to Kirby for a moment, because he came up in a trade proposal. We just talked with Jim Bowden, who put it out there, wrote an article in The Athletic about it, and talked about why he came up with the idea of trading Kirby in order to make the Mariners significantly better this year.
6: Jerry DePoto, the president of the Mariners, came on my MLB Network radio show and said that he would like to get a right-hand hitter because they really struggle against left-hand pitching, and he said he'd like to get another high-leverage reliever. So I just kind of looked through the 29 other teams to try to figure out a way, how can I get the Mariners, a right-handed bat that the Phillies and other teams have been trying to get that just aren't out there, and get the reliever that he wants. And so then I kind of landed on, well, the Giants do have Casey Schmidt, who's got 19 homers on his way to 25 to 30. You know, Eric Miller, last 8 appearances, hadn't given up a run. He doesn't walk anybody. He punches everybody out. And I'm thinking, okay, well, if you take Schmidt and you take Miller and you put them on the Mariners, that solves the two big needs you say you need. And so maybe you make a bad trade and you win the World Series and it was worth it.
4: So you hear him call it a bad trade there, right? And he talked about Francona, I think, at one point referencing losing a trade in order to get to the World Series. Just before you respond, I want to play his thought on that. Explains why the Giants would, in his opinion, win that trade if that were to happen, but why it turns the Mariners into a team that can win the World Series.
6: I think the Giants win the trade, and I think the Mariners team is better. That's where the balance is. You know, you got Kate Anderson sitting in the minors that I think can do what Kirby's doing. So it's replaceable. So if I added Kate Anderson and Schmidt's 25 to 30 homers and Miller's impact in the back of the bullpen, does that give me a better chance to win this year? I think so. Yeah, I think so. That's kind of how I looked at it. But yes, it's giving up too much for me. I'd like to keep all the pitching. It's so hard to get. Yeah. That would be my preference. But I was trying to find a way to satisfy what Jerry's trying to do. And it's not easy in this marketplace right now to get a right-hand hitter. You can get a reliever, but it's hard to get that right-hand hitter with power.
4: So what would you think about that? Presumably looking at a trade he calls a win for the Giants. Mariners lose that trade based on exchange of talent. But for the immediate future, you're a World Series contender with those two. Would you make that move?
3: Yeah, I mean, I guess the wording is a little weird for me, being like, I guess depending on who's involved, essentially it's a win-win, right? In the sense that if you're getting guys that are going to help you win the World Series, isn't that a win?
4: Yeah.
3: You know what I mean?
4: Yeah.
3: So where's the...
4: The loss is he's looking at Kirby maybe as a potential Cy Young candidate year in, year out for another team. And
3: isn't winning a World Series for the first time a bigger win than that?
4: I would say so, yeah.
3: Right?
4: Yeah.
3: Right.
4: Yeah.
3: So, yeah, I mean, I think it's you have to look at it as like you're going to win no matter what, because you're going to try and acquire somebody. I think the loss is maybe any sort of rankings, right? If you involve prospects and just maybe how the starting pitching depth ranking takes a hit, but guess what? Your offense gets boosted, so it kind of offsets, right?
4: Mm-hmm.
3: So I think, you know, I don't know if that's the trade I would make per se, you know, but I look at it more like at the end of the day, the way he's describing it, is a win for the Mariners, right?
4: If it results in a World Series, yeah.
3: Yeah, you lose years of control with Kirby or potentially signing him and the greatness that he could become. But if a Schmidt, I don't know why you'd throw in another lefty. I mean, I really like the Ferrer-Spire combo. I think I'd rather have another high-leverage reliever that's right-handed that would replace potentially Brash not having to, run all the force of that eighth inning, if you will. So I don't know if I like the lefty play, right? Like, I don't know if that is valuable. It's just throwing the guy in there. So I think there's other ways to, look for, talent. And I wouldn't imagine, or I wouldn't be surprised even if they're, given the state of baseball and how seller versus buyer, and we're still waiting to see what's going to happen, it feels as if there could even be like this like multi-team trade that's going to happen, right? Where you get this, we get that, and then we send some prospects and some draft picks over there, and everyone's kind of happy, right? So, and it may take a couple more days to kind of see where teams are at. And, you look at even like a team like the Blue Jays, right? Like, where are they? They're not good in the American League, but are they going to sell?
4: Last place.
3: Right. Are they going to, you look at other teams where do they just figure out different ways to, handle the deadline? Does that open up other opportunities and other phone calls? And before you know it, you have yourself exactly what you want. And if it takes starting pitching depth away, then so be it. But at the end of the day, as everyone knows, you play to win the game and you're trying to win as many games as you can to get to the playoffs and ultimately win the World Series.
4: Yeah, it's going to be interesting to see who the actual sellers are going to be. And he talked about, he's talking to all 30 teams. He's talking to the front office of all these teams, and that a lot of them are saying, we're going to see where we're at after the weekend. All right, there's a feeling right now, but maybe I think the run that the Red Sox have been on has maybe changed the mind of a lot of teams that are like, maybe they're five games out, their record doesn't look good, we're in third place, fourth place, whatever. But they're going, hey, we're as good as that team. We got as much talent as they do. Look what they just did. So I don't know. But he made it sound like the kind of cutoff for a lot of the teams based on his conversations would be through the weekend. So maybe we're going to, maybe the sellers will be easier to identify.
3: Yeah, I wouldn't be surprised.
4: Yeah, it's going to be interesting. All right, Charlie Furbush in studio with us for the hour. We're going to talk about this Mariner team. And one aspect of the Mariners season continues to pop up at the worst times, and it has reemerged again. We'll get into that coming up next with Wyman and Bob. It's Seattle Sports on 710.
7: I'm Steve, the wingman, with the 700 ESPN Spokane Sports Center. The Seattle Mariners welcomed the Cincinnati Reds to town last night to start a three-game series. The game was scoreless going to the bottom of the fifth when the M's finally broke through thanks to an infield single from Julio Rodriguez to score a run. J-Rod was hit with the throw and exited the game soon after as a precaution. Seattle held a slim 1-0 lead until they broke things open in the seventh. A sack fly and an RBI double made things 3-0. The Reds intentionally walked Dom Can's zone to face Cal Raleigh with the bases loaded, and Cal made him pay. The M's backstop launched the first pitch of the at-bat over 400 feet to left field to give the squad a 7-0 advantage. Cal added an RBI ground out in the eighth, and Seattle won 8-0. That's three straight wins, and the Mariners now lead the AL West by a half a game thanks to the Rangers' loss. Seattle and Cincy square off again tonight, and we'll have pregame coverage right here on 700 ESPN starting at 5:30.
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5: We got Charlie Furbush in studio with us as we do each and every week here with Wyman and Bob. 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Text line is there for you at 866-979-3776. We got a couple of health updates from our Mariners insider, Shannon Dreher. JP tweaked his wrist on a swing during batting practice yesterday, which is why he's not in the lineup last night or tonight. Julio, apparently, we saw him
4: you know, legging it out, the infield hit that was big because it gave him their first run of the game. But he got hit with the ball as he was hitting the base, so we were trying to figure out what happened there. Apparently, Dan was saying he hit the base hard, so they're being careful. I don't know what that means. Did he jam his hip? Did he jam his knee? He was grabbing back what looked like a hamstring, but it wasn't so much from the impact of being hit with the ball, because he got hit in the same area, like the hamstring area with the ball. But I don't know. Are you concerned that it could be a hammy thing that lingers? We've seen it certainly with Canzone dealing with it. Randy's been dealing with it. You certainly don't need Julio to be dealing with it. How concerned are you by either of those, JP or Julio?
3: I think the wrist one is always a slightly concerning with any hitter, just knowing that that's going to be a strength power provider, right? How you can swing the bat, and if you can't fully do it, then I'm a little concerned. But obviously, if it's just a little tweak, sometimes just a little bit of rest, it goes away immediately. So I know JP's a professional hitter. He's going to figure out, you know, what he can do to get himself back on the field as quick as possible. You know, and with Julio, sometimes when you do run, when you hit the bat, like there are instances where you are running full speed and you're trying to get there, and the last step just is the hardest. And it's like you hit the bag in a way that isn't as smooth as if you were just running way past the bag. You know what
5: right.
3: I mean?
5: Yeah.
3: So, it just, the way it works, you do it every day, and there are times where it may hit the hip, it may hit the knee, you know, it may hit the ankle, it may just hit the right side, you know what I mean?
4: Right, right.
3: Just like, oh, that
4: just
3: that
4: hit
3: was,
4: it awkwardly.
3: That, yeah, that was just yeah. uncomfortable, you know? And I think as a guy who is going to be arguably the most pivotal guy on your roster to go where you want to go, you got to do everything in your power to keep him healthy. So I think it's that's the name of the game in a lot of ways. Health is wealth. Try and keep these guys available as long as you can. I mean, look at a guy like Cole Young. I mean, guy's been out there every day. It's amazing. Yeah. So when Dan has a player that he can rely on and just pencil him in every day and never have to think about it. I mean, I think when I played, Kyle Seager was the same way. Just every day, just always going to be there at third base. It really is a nice thing to have. So the more you can take care of your guys and keep them out there as often as possible, the better chance at success you're going to have.
5: How about the two young guys in the middle of the infield? That has just been phenomenal, watching those two guys almost turn that double play the other day. But Bob and I were talking about how, first of all, they both did kind of the little spin move that was awesome. And it didn't look like Cole Emerson got him at second, but you know, he just dragged his foot. I mean, the instincts those two guys have. And it just, the funny thing to me also was afterwards, they both just kind of looked at each other like, eh, oh, well, we'll get it next time. No problem. But those two guys, just incredibly impressive.
3: Yeah, continue to be just absolute studs on the diamond. And, I mean, I just can't imagine that, you know, rewind 3 months ago, we're sitting here chatting it up and either of us would have said, you know what? Cole Young's going to be in the three hole. You're like, what? Like, that's what's going to happen in a couple months? I think that's what's so wild. But, you know, I think to how you make adjustments throughout the year and how the lineup changes, you got to ride the hot hand, right? I think that we've talked about this, even the matchups, right? We've talked about left on left and mm-hmm. Canzone hit lefties, absolutely, right? You mm-hmm. know what I mean? And mm-hmm. I think there are outliers to then what the book says, what the traditional odds say or whatever. And I think that's where good teams recognize the hot hand and they're going to roll with it. And they're going to go, well, this is our best chance right now, even if the typical numbers go against it. So you have to make adjustments on the fly. And I think the Mariners are doing a great job giving Cole Young a chance to be in the three hole. And just think about what he learns as a three hole hitter compared to an eight or nine hole hitter, right? You're going to be in different situations. You're now hitting in front of somebody. Now you got to do some damage, drive some runs in. So he's just continued to show up. And I think that, you know, across the diamond with Colt, he's continuing to learn as well. He's, you know, obviously been challenged, as you will at the big league level. We all get challenged, right? We all, that first year in the NFL, I'm sure it's like, you learn a ton, right? Mm-hmm. You're going to, you know, you may not be great. You may have some good
4: games.
3: They've
4: dominated. What are you talking about?
0: Oh, I was dominated.
4: There was no challenge there.
3: But, you know, lost. But think about what you learn, right? Like, after those moments, they're huge, right? And you can fall back on them and you can totally, you know, right the ship, if you will. So I'm really excited to see the continued, I guess, development of Colt Emerson.
4: Yeah. Well, and Cole Young, for his part, are the only Mariner to play in every game this year.
3: Incredible.
4: 101 games. He's been phenomenal. They had him in the three hole, as you said, and he goes back-to-back games with a home run. So they immediately drop him to the six hole last night. We'll see what happens with JP and Julio. Hopefully it's nothing serious. Hopefully they're back after tonight, because they're neither in the lineup tonight. But it does put more pressure on Cole Young, even though he's a rookie, maybe not as much, but it does put more on Cal to, hey man, let's keep that good vibe going. That was a great start last night. Hopefully that transitions into him looking like he did last year to some extent. Same with Naylor, same with Rosarena. It just puts a little more pressure on the established bats in that order, right?
3: Mm-hmm.
4: And Jeff Passan was talking about that as it relates to the trade deadline and all that. And he talked about in the internal improvements, and Dave and I were talking about it, and I was saying, these guys just need to improve marginally, and they could separate themselves from the rest of the pack in the AL West, that if Cal just gets a little bit better, and Naylor and Julio get a little bit better, look, they're in first place right now with those guys not being who they've been in the past. So Passan talking about that and saying, you know, if they improve, that's arguably better than anything you're going to get at the trade deadline.
8: You know, when I get asked, what do the Mariners need at the deadline, the answer is for their own guys to be better. That's the reality. I think when you look at the team, you know, would it be nice to have a right-handed hitting quarter outfielder to be what Rob Refsnyder was supposed to? Yeah, of course. That would be nice. There are just not a whole lot of those available.
4: So if all those guys just take a marginal step forward, how big is the gap between the Mariners and the Rangers?
3: I think you're looking at the best team in the AL West, right?
4: Yeah.
3: That's just what it is. It's what it's always been. That's the thing. It's always been that way. They just, you know, have had a tough time of it this year. And I think, as I said, you know, after May or June, it's like they just really haven't peaked at all, right? And that's okay. It's be fortunate that you're in the American League and in the AL West. They're obviously down, and you're able to kind of withstand just the ups and downs of the performance so far. But like you said, you're in first place. You're still in it. There's still a lot to like about this team. And everyone knows when this team gets rolling, they're going to be as dangerous as anyone, right? And you match that up with the experience they had last year, not just last year, over the last 3 years, right?
4: Mm-hmm.
3: And you finally get a taste of all that, and you get back in, and you learn a lot, and you know that you can't take anything for granted. So it just tells me, yeah, you get the core guys back into shape, if you will, or whatever you want to call it, just back to normal. You don't need to be superstar 60-homer guy, right? That's obviously not going to happen this year, but I think continue to be competitive and have really good at-bats throughout the entire game and do the little things right, I think it'll all add up, and hopefully these guys all continue to, you know, figure it out. And you look at what they've done the last couple of games, this could be the start of a string of, you know, games that they can really do some damage and put themselves in a good position, especially once they go on this next road trip.
0: Well, and then Brendan Donovan, I don't know what you've made of that. I mean, I don't really care that he went 0-4 in, what, 7 at-bats, was it, Bob?
4: I think so, yeah.
0: You know, so, I mean,
3: as long as it wasn't 7 strikeouts.
0: Yeah.
4: I think it was like 4 or 5.
0: Yeah,
3: that's okay. That's okay, though.
0: But, I mean, look, we know he can hit at the big level, so we don't really care about that. It's just a matter of whether or not he can be healthy. And I feel like, you know, with that alone, you're getting, you know, like he's like basically a trade that you would get in, you know, at the trade deadline.
3: I certainly hope that he has healed up and can, you know, withstand what it's going to take to play, right? I think he's an absolute, we saw in the beginning of the season how effective he was, but I always just try to temper the expectations that, you know, guys that get hurt multiple times in one season will just suddenly be back and they're immediately back to their best selves ever. So I think to, you know, even to Bob's point, just come back to yourself. Like, don't, you don't need to do anything crazy. Like, don't feel like you have to be this, yo, I'm the missing puzzle piece and I have to be the biggest piece of the puzzle that really cements it. Like, no, just come back and do your thing. You know what I mean? Like,
5: be you.
3: Yeah, be you. And I think that's where the messaging is. That's how they handle it internally. But, you know, I always just say, like, as much as we want the guys in the lineup to produce and do the damage, I still think there is a move to be made. I think there's a way to continue to improve this roster and really cement yourself as the American League favorite.
4: Yeah. Charlie Furbush in studio with us for the hour, as he is each and every week. There are a couple of guys who are making their case as the underrated stars of the Mariners season so far. We're going to get into that coming up next with Wyman and Bob at Seattle Sports on 710.
13: 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Hi, it's Chris Crocker in the 4 News Now. First Alert Weather Center still battling that wildfire smoke this evening. Otherwise, partly cloudy skies. Overnight lows getting down in the mid to upper 60s, well above average. It's going to be hot tomorrow. A heat advisory in effect with hazy sunshine.
14: Calm.
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3: We got Charlie Furbush in studio with us until the top of the hour. We'll speak with El Hombre Michael Bradley coming up at 5 o'clock, so stay tuned for all of that. But Charlie, one of the other positives out of the game last night, obviously the win, the pitching performance, Cowell coming to life. Guy that you know, we've talked a lot about just not propping him up as a superstar, and he's going to, you know, change the fortunes of your season single-handedly, but he's just a nice piece and seems to make things happen. That's Victor Robles. He's just a guy, he's your second-best defensive outfielder behind Julio, in my opinion. B, he's a guy that just seems to make things happen when he's on the base paths. Last night we saw him, and this is not a typical night, but he goes 4-for-4, steals a base, throws out a runner at home. He's a guy who can do a little bit of everything, yet he doesn't get a ton of playing time. He's getting it now, obviously, with Julio leaving the game and some of the injuries, but he's just a guy, I think, who's earned more time than maybe he gets. What do you think when you see him?
4: No, game of the season for him. You know, I think that's just the bright spot is, you know, feeling that when you acquired Victor Robles, he injected this sort of thing that the Mariners hadn't had, it seemingly, in a while, just in terms of how he played. And it was awesome to see him run balls down in the outfield and just do things all over the bases and get on base left and right. So having this game last night just tells you that, wow, there's another player on the Mariners roster that could be another X factor, another guy that gets more at bats and shows how good he can be. So, you know, it's just a good sign moving forward that, you know, as the Mariners do continue needing right-handed hitting and in these situations, if Victor Robles can be that guy, I'm really excited to see if he gets some more opportunities and see what he can do with them, because he's fun to watch.
3: Yeah.
4: You know, it's hard not to like what he does.
3: Plus, he's got speed, and they don't have a lot of speed on the team. He's one of the few guys that does.
5: Luke Rayleigh, did you see him hauling ass last night?
3: He's got speed for a big guy kind of speed. Like, he's not slow, but he's not a burner like some other teams have, certainly.
4: Yeah,
3: but
4: yeah,
3: I appreciate his speed for his size.
5: No, yeah, he is. Maybe work on his form a little bit.
3: Yeah, there's a lot going on.
5: Yeah, there's a lot going on. A lot of wasted motion, but yeah, he kicks ass. I love that about him. But was there a guy that you were teammates with that reminds you of Victor Robles? Just kind of a past. We always talk about Caballero. Cabby was always kind of a guy that kind of got under people's skin a little bit. And Victor Robles isn't, you know, quite like that. He's not being verbal or anything, but
3: he's not confrontational.
5: Yeah.
3: Cabby's a little confrontational.
5: Yeah, which I liked about it because it just gives him, you know, something else. You want to be the guy that other players hate, right? But, yeah, I mean, did you play with a guy like that? Anybody remind you of Robles? Just energy, pure energy from that guy.
4: I mean, there's a lot of different guys that kind of come to mind. I mean, and he brings it in a different way, you know? You know, a guy I will say that weirdly it reminds me, the first one that comes to mind is when we signed him and he went on to Toronto to do even more hilarious things, but Muninori Kawasaki.
3: Yeah.
4: You know?
3: Him singing the national anthem
4: right?
3: Was gold.
4: And he was such a incredible teammate, and it was so fun to engage with him every day. So and I know a lot of people have some great interactions and great stories. So he's a perfect guy that comes to mind when it comes to like that energy guy that's just always there.
3: We used to have that drop. I don't know where it is at. It was where he just said, "I'm an energy boy." He was yelling it, and then the video of him was they all stand there with their hands behind their back or over their heart, national anthem, and he looks like he's shouting as loud as he can. Veins in the neck are bulging, and he's just singing along with the national anthem. That guy was a character, man.
4: Yeah.
3: But Victor, after the game last night, talked with our Mariners insider, Shannon Dreher, and he explains the one thing he tries to bring to the team every game.
6: I mean, energy for me is everything. When we bring the energy, it doesn't matter if we lose or if we win, we got a better chance to win. So that's for me the key, to bring the energy every day.
3: He does.
5: I don't remember him ever speaking

0: in English. I thought he always had a translator.
1: Yeah, his English is pretty good.
0: It is good.
2: The Muninori Kawasaki way. He tried to learn English quick, too. So it's something that you can kind of quickly learn as much as you can and start engaging with people. So that's awesome to hear.
0: Yeah.
2: But, I mean, what I'm hearing is, hey, I'm going to bring the energy. I want everyone to leave it on the field. Like, leave it all on the field. That's what we're here. Once we step on the lines, everything is left on the field.
1: Yeah. I just like his game, and I like... It doesn't mean he does everything right. He's gonna make some mistakes like anybody else. But he's a great piece to have on the team, and I'd just love to see a little more opportunity. I think he gets lost in the platoon, and obviously it's tough because he's an outfielder, and you've got Rayleigh who's done a nice job as a pinch hitter the past couple of games, a home run and then a base hit last night, and Canzone is tied for the team lead in home runs, and you see the respect he's gaining. They walk him to get to Cal. You know, so
2: wild.
1: Yeah, so I get it. You know, playing time is kind of hard to find, but maybe he could be part of that answer for a right-handed bat.
2: Yeah, and I think that's where the team's at. They have some puzzle pieces that I think fit the bill. And Robles has certainly checked that box last night. So if there are continued at bats where he can kind of gain momentum and be that player, it's going to be hard to keep him out of the lineup.
0: Yeah, you know, it's funny when you have a teammate like that. The other thing is like when you see him, and same thing with Naylor. I mean, you see Naylor really trying to do every last little thing to give him, you know, his team an advantage. It's kind of, you can't really make the case for yourself to be the loaf ever.
2: Right.
0: Or, you know, that's a guy, we talk about this all the time with Witherspoon on, you know, with the Seahawks, that you see that guy on film, he's busting his ass every single play. You got a guy out there like that. That's going to put peer pressure, at the very least, on you to go out and play as hard as you possibly can.
2: Yeah.
0: Love it.
2: I just hope at the end of the year the Naylor's just talking smack to the whole team, being like, you guys know I'm the leader in stolen bases, and I'm the slowest guy in the league. Figure it out, guys. Come on.
0: There you go.
1: It's impressive that he's able to do it again because everybody's on high alert with him after last year. Like, all right, he's never had a year like that. Let's keep an eye on him, and he's still doing it.
2: It is so fun to watch.
1: Yeah.
2: Like, that's like the one factor. I thought it was just going to be like a fluke, you know what I mean? You were on a heater and stealing bases, but he has somehow figured out how to go at the right time.
1: Yeah.
2: You know what I mean? And it's awesome.
1: I have to look again, but I think his career high before last year was like 10 stolen bases in a season.
2: Wild.
1: Yeah, he's got 30.
2: It's like the Little League kid when you're just like, oh, no, he's going, no. Oh, safe, yay!
1: Yeah, great move. No. Great move. Charlie, as always, we appreciate it,
0: hey,
1: man.
0: Hey, whoa. He owes us 10 minutes.
1: Does he?
2: Please?
1: You want to hang out and talk to El Hombre?
2: If you'll let me.
1: You're welcome to.
2: Well, I mean, I owe you at least.
1: Ask questions at your own risk.
0: I'm just kidding.
1: You're welcome to hang out. We'll see if Charlie's still here when we talk to El Hombre, Michael Bradley. He joins us next with Wyman and Bob at Seattle Sports on 710.
3: I'm Steve Wingman with this 700 ESPN Spokane Sports Center. The Seattle Mariners welcomed the Cincinnati Reds and our old pal Eugenio Suarez to town last night. M starter George Kirby wasn't very friendly, only giving up 3 hits in his 6 shutout innings. Seattle's bats were relatively quiet until they made a little noise in the 7th. Leading 3-0, Cal Raleigh came up with the bases loaded and sent the crowd into a frenzy.
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3: 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The Rangers lost, so Seattle has a half-game lead in the West. 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
2: Mariners took game one of the series against the Cincinnati Reds last night. Look to do it again tonight and win the series when they send former Red Luis Castillo to the hill. Going for the Mariners, faces off against a tough one in Chase Burns, who comes in with an 11-1 record, a 2.54 ERA. So interesting night for the Mariners. You can catch it all starting at 5:30 with the pregame show. 6:40 first pitch right here, Seattle Sports on 710. Taking a look at your scoreboard. A couple of games
1: being impacted by the weather. Yankees hosting the Pirates, that has been postponed. They'll make it up tomorrow, as well as the Red Sox looking to stretch that to a 15-game winning streak. They were hosting the Orioles. That has also been postponed until tomorrow. Game's going on right now. Things just getting underway between the Phillies and Dodgers in Philadelphia. Bottom of the fifth in Cleveland, the Twins and Guardians locked up.